0: taking on a new role as Chairman Emeritus of Berkshire Hathaway after serving as chairman since 1970. His son Howard will become the company's new chairman as part of a long-planned succession.
1: That is Marcela Sanchez reporting. Anthropic has announced its AI model Claude is significantly aiding in the development of building its own successor. Claude is handling 26% of the model research and development for Anthropic, completing tasks under human supervision. Claude is not fully autonomous. It collaborates on about 90% of the company's research and development work. However, on Wall Street, a mixed close. The Dow struggled all day long, closed down 95 points. The NASDAQ was up by 104. For the Wall Street Business Report, I'm Bob Agnew.
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3: Hey, what's your forecast on WZYN, the old ship of Zion? Across Valdosta, overnight partly cloudy skies, an overnight low in the low 70s, very slim chance of a shower or storm on Saturday, a high near 95. In Forsyth, mainly clear sky, an overnight low into the low 70s, isolated showers and storms Saturday, a high near 95. I'm meteorologist Sally Russell on WZYN and online at WZYN.org.

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0: SRN News. I'm Keith Peters in Washington. President Trump says the U.S., Denmark, and Greenland have made a deal over security.
1: President Trump says he has reached an understanding with Denmark that addresses U.S. security concerns over Greenland, saying the U.S. will be very protective of what he calls this large and highly strategic parcel of land. Denmark's prime minister confirmed a deal will be signed by three governments next week during the U.N. General Assembly. Trump says the agreement gives the United States permanent control over security in Greenland, and that his administration will immediately begin developing a larger military presence there. Since the beginning of his second term, the president has repeatedly said he wants the U.S. to buy Greenland or take it over. The announcement suggests an understanding may have been reached that could bring an end to what has been viewed as an existential crisis by Denmark. Jennifer King, Washington.
0: President Trump announced Friday that all 50 states will join in on a program set to provide most favored nation pricing to some drugs within the Medicaid program, bringing the net price of selected drugs down to prices paid in certain other countries. Mississippi Governor Tate Reeves says the president's plan to help states get favored nation pricing on prescription drugs is so good, everybody join.
2: We put 50 governors in this room. I don't think we could all agree that today was Friday. But all 50 states are participating in this opportunity to cut prescription drug costs at the state level in Medicaid programs, and that speaks to how big of a deal this is.
0: Puerto Rico and the District of Columbia are included in the deal. President Trump says he is barring CNN, MS Now, and Politico from the White House due to what he called unfavorable coverage. On Wall Street, the Dow down by 95 points, the NASDAQ rose 104, the S&P advanced 12. This is SRN News. Massachusetts goes all in on transgenderism.
3: The Trump administration says Medicaid will no longer pay for sex change operations and other so-called gender care for children. This has prompted Democratic Governor Mara Healey to announce that Massachusetts will cover those procedures with state dollars, adding that, quote, residents must have access to the life-saving, gender-affirming health care they need and deserve. Experts estimate the effort will cost the state millions. Michael Harrington reporting.
0: Some good news for Christians in Pakistan, where persecution has been severe for decades. International Christian Concern says registered blasphemy cases have fallen by roughly two-thirds this year, down to just 13 so far in 2026. Blasphemy-related riots and attacks, which averaged more than seven per year between 2021 and 2024, dropped to just one during the past 12 months. This is SRN News. The Trump administration says millions of dollars have been misspent by the leading homeless agency in Los Angeles. It's accused of waste, fraud, and abuse.
4: HUD Secretary Scott Turner accusing the L.A. Homeless Services Authority of fraud to the tune of $75 million. Turner says that incompetence alone does not account for what we are seeing. He says HUD and the Trump administration will not tolerate the theft and abuse of taxpayer dollars in our country. Turner says his agency in Washington, D.C. is going to put an end to the California corruption. He notes that while homeless funding has tripled in the past 10 years, the homeless population in L.A. has doubled. He says those days of blank checks are indeed over. Laura Winters reporting.
0: The Trump administration has started building the border wall in the Big Bend region of West Texas. More details at SRNNews.com. From Washington, I'm Keith Peters reporting.
5: Hey, what's your forecast on WZYN, the old ship of Zion? Across Valdosta overnight, partly cloudy skies, an overnight low in the low 70s, very slim chance of a shower or storm on Saturday, a high near 95. In Forsyth, mainly clear sky, an overnight low into the low 70s, isolated showers and storms Saturday, a high near 95. I'm meteorologist Sally Russell on WZYN and online at WZYN.org.

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0: It's time now for the Open Bible Hour broadcast with Pastor Jerry Honeycutt of Roan Mountain, Tennessee. 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
1: In the beginning was the Word, and the Word was with God, and the Word was God. The same was in the beginning with God. All things were made by Him, and without Him was not anything made that was made. In Him was life, and the life was the light of men. And the light shineth in darkness, and the darkness comprehended it not. Would you join us in prayer? Precious Father, thank you for the praying saints. God, when we think of prayer, and we look back on our ministry and some of the dear saints of God through the past that's just simply been prayer warriors. And Lord, prayed with us, prayed for us. And Lord, thank you for the saints of God, even now, the many that by the radio, as they pray with us and pray for us and pray for each other. And Lord, thank you for their prayer warriors, many of these dear saints that can no longer get out and visit. Some of them can't even get to the house of God. But Lord, what a prayer warrior they have become. And I beg you today, oh Lord, would you touch, would you bless your saints, draw them to you, give them a measure of strength today. And oh, may we just realize when we can't do the things that we used to do for the Lord, but we can always pray. And God, I ask you today, your will be done in each life. Draw your people close to you, your saints. Oh God, give grace. I pray for the little families, moms and dads that work and raising children, our young people in school. God, would you bless them today? Give abundant grace. And Lord, teach us how to just simply separate ourselves from the world and live for the Lord and walk in the Spirit of God. And your grace is sufficient. And thank you for your love and mercy. Save that lost soul that's nearest to eternity. In Jesus' name we ask it. Amen and amen. This is the Open Bible Hour, and this is Brother Jerry Honeycutt. And what a blessing it is to be with you today. I hope that what we've looked at in the Word of God this week has been a blessing. I know it's been a blessing to me as I look in the Word of God and just let the Bible speak to my heart. That's what this Bible's for. Because all through the Bible, out of His mouth, the Bible is the inspired Word of God. And what does inspiration mean? The very breath of God out of His mouth. Just remember, when we pray, we're talking to Him. When we're reading this Bible, He is talking to us. You believe that? Amen. I do. Amen. And I want to practice that. In the book of Romans, chapter number 8, I want you to, as we looked yesterday, and we got down to verse number 4 and 6, 7, they talked about the carnal minded in verse number 6. The carnal mind is an enemy to God in verse number 7. And verse 8 simply goes on and says this: so then, they that are in the flesh cannot please God. You say, well, it's impossible. Am I not in the flesh? Yes, but are you walking to please the flesh? Or you can be in the flesh. And notice how that in verse number 9 clarifies this. The question is, so then they that are in the flesh cannot please God. You'll never be able to please Him if you're constantly wanting to go the way of the flesh. But Verse number 9 says, but, hallelujah, ye are not in the flesh. Well, now, wait a minute. Am I not alive? Yes. Am I not believing in this old Adamic flesh, this old body? But he said, but ye are not in the flesh, but in the Spirit, the Holy Spirit. If so be that the Spirit, the Holy Spirit of God, dwell in you. Now, there's a lot of folks say, well, I'm seeking the Holy Spirit. Well, when you trusted Jesus Christ, if you believed in him, you got him right then. And but if the man, look at the scripture, if you're not in the flesh but in the Spirit, if so be that the Spirit of God dwell in you. Now, if any man hath not the Spirit of Christ, he is none of his. When I trusted Jesus as my Savior, I didn't know about the Holy Spirit. But you know something? He came to take up his abode inside of me. How do I know that I'm saved? Well, I mean, listen, the Holy Spirit of God seals that for you. And may we want to please the Lord and walk in the Spirit. I'm capable of walking in the flesh and satisfying it, but die daily, yield to the Lord. Let me read that verse again. You're not in the flesh, you're but in the Spirit, if so be that the Spirit of God dwell in you. Now, if any man hath not the Spirit of Christ, he's none of his. Just simply ask yourself a question. Do you remember when you got saved? Did you receive Jesus Christ? If you did, if you call on his name, may I say to you, he takes up his abode inside of you. And the Holy Spirit is going to be directing your life. You're in Spirit. Verse 10, for if Christ be in you, watch this. Sanctification is working. If Christ be in you, and remember back in verse number 1 says, them which are in Christ, verse 2, the Spirit of life is in Christ Jesus. Look at this verse, verse 10. If Christ be in you, the body is dead because of sin, but the Spirit is life because of righteousness. How can I live? The only righteousness that I have is Jesus Christ. And may I say to you, when you're reading the Bible, and God says, may we come boldly to the throne of grace, you can't do that in the flesh. But his righteousness that's in us, many times we don't feel very righteous, but Christ in us is always producing righteousness. But the Spirit is life because of righteousness, and that righteousness is Christ in you. It's his righteousness. Look at verse number 11. But if the Spirit of him that raised up Jesus from the dead dwell in you, he that raised up Christ from the dead shall also, watch this, quicken your mortal body. Mortal body. Hey, this very flesh. I mean, the devil wants to beat you down. The devil wants you to have a carnal mind. But if the Spirit of him that raised up Jesus Christ, and it was the Holy Ghost of God that raised him up from the dead, if he dwell in you, and if you have asked Jesus to save you and received him as your Savior, he dwells in you the very moment that you call upon his name. If thou should confess with thy mouth and believe in thine heart that Jesus Christ died and rose again, hallelujah, you're saved. And he said, he that raised up Christ from the dead shall also, Hey, he was able to raise up Jesus from the dead. What is he able to do for you and I? Look at it. Quicken your mortal bodies. This old flesh. Oh, how we take pills, how we take medicines, how we take everything else. But you know something? Our real life is quickened by the Spirit of God. This mortal body is held by His Spirit that dwelleth in you. And how long is the Holy Spirit of God going to dwell in every born again believer? Did not this Bible say, I will never leave you. I will never forsake you. I will even go with you into the all of the world. Folks, can I say, when you trust Jesus Christ, He takes His abode up inside of you. And the minute you do, the Holy Spirit of God dwells within you. I'll never forget, and you've heard me mention this on a radio before. Some of us old young preacher boys, God had saved us and dealing with some, and some of us had surrendered, and we got around dear old man of God, Brother Joe Parr, we asked him, how can we have the power that you have? And he said, son, you can have as much power with God as you want. And how true that is. The more you yield to the Lord, the more you walk in the Spirit, the more you resist this flesh and let the Holy Spirit teach you, you can have more God. God wants us to be filled with the Spirit. So, if the Spirit of Him that raised up Jesus, it will quicken your mortal bodies. Folks, apart from Christ, there is no life. Apart from Christ, there is no hope. But in Him, we have it all. Do you have the Holy Spirit? In fact, if you'll notice in your King James Bible all through here, the Spirit is a capital S. That's talking about God, the Holy Spirit. We have God the Father. We have God the Son. We have God the Holy Spirit. What's the work of the Holy Spirit to do? To point you to Jesus in every phase of your life. How we need to just simply say, Lord, what would you have me do today? And may we obey Him. And may we continually pray and ask God's will be done in our lives. Folks, do you want to live for the Lord? If you're saved, you can. Yield to Him. Let the Holy Spirit fulfill your life by Himself in your life. May God bless you. Look at these scriptures. Read them over again. Let Him just speak to your heart. Amen. We love you. Thank you for listening. Have a wonderful weekend.
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0: with SRN News. I'm Keith Peters in Washington. President Trump says the U.S., Denmark, and Greenland have made a deal over security.
1: President Trump says he has reached an understanding with Denmark that addresses U.S. security concerns over Greenland, saying the U.S. will be very protective of what he calls this large and highly strategic parcel of land. Denmark's prime minister confirmed a deal will be signed by three governments next week during the U.N. General Assembly. Trump says the agreement gives the United States permanent control over security in Greenland, and that his administration will immediately begin developing a larger military presence there. Since the beginning of his second term, the president has repeatedly said he wants the U.S. to buy Greenland or take it over. The announcement suggests an understanding may have been reached that could bring an end to what has been viewed as an existential crisis by Denmark. Jennifer King, Washington.
0: President Trump announced Friday that all 50 states will join in on a program set to provide most favored nation pricing to some drugs within the Medicaid program, bringing the net price of selected drugs down to prices paid in certain other countries. Mississippi Governor Tate Reeves says the president's plan to help states get favored nation pricing on prescription drugs is so good, everybody join.
2: We put 50 governors in this room. I don't think we could all agree that today was Friday. But all 50 states are participating in this opportunity to cut prescription drug costs at the state level in Medicaid programs, and that speaks to how big of a deal this is.
0: Puerto Rico and the District of Columbia are included in the deal. President Trump says he is barring CNN, MS Now, and Politico from the White House due to what he called unfavorable coverage. On Wall Street, the Dow down by 95 points, the NASDAQ rose 104, the S&P advanced 12. This is SRN News. Massachusetts goes all in on transgenderism.
3: The Trump administration says Medicaid will no longer pay for sex change operations and other so-called gender care for children. This has prompted Democratic Governor Maura Healey to announce that Massachusetts will cover those procedures with state dollars, adding that, quote, residents must have access to the life-saving, gender-affirming health care they need and deserve. Experts estimate the effort will cost the state millions. Michael Harrington reporting.
0: Some good news for Christians in Pakistan, where persecution has been severe for decades. International Christian Concern says registered blasphemy cases have fallen by roughly two-thirds this year, down to just 13 so far in 2026. Blasphemy-related riots and attacks, which averaged more than seven per year between 2021 and 2024, dropped to just one during the past 12 months. This is SRN News. The Trump administration says millions of dollars have been misspent by the leading homeless agency in Los Angeles. It's accused of waste, fraud, and abuse.
4: HUD Secretary Scott Turner accusing the L.A. Homeless Services Authority of fraud to the tune of $75 million. Turner says that incompetence alone does not account for what we are seeing. He says HUD and the Trump administration will not tolerate the theft and abuse of taxpayer dollars in our country. Turner says his agency in Washington, D.C. is going to put an end to the California corruption. He notes that while homeless funding has tripled in the past 10 years, the homeless population in L.A. has doubled. He says those days of blank checks are indeed over. Laura Winters reporting.
0: The Trump administration has started building the border wall in the Big Bend region of West Texas. More details at SRNNews.com. From Washington, I'm Keith Peters reporting.
5: Here is your forecast on WZYN, the old ship of Zion. Across Valdosta, overnight partly cloudy skies, an overnight low in the low 70s, very slim chance of a shower or storm on Saturday, a high near 95. In Forsyth, mainly clear sky, an overnight low into the low 70s, isolated showers and storms Saturday, a high near 95. I'm meteorologist Sally Russell on WZYN and online at WZYN.org.

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1: Someone has said that the prophecy of Daniel in the Old Testament is what the Revelation is to the New Testament. I think there's a great deal of virtue in that. I think we have the key to the prophecy of Daniel in the text that I'm going to preach to you from tonight. In verse 28, "But there's a God in heaven that revealeth secrets and maketh known to King Nebuchadnezzar the things which shall be in the latter days." And that's the thing that Daniel is concerned about, a word of prophecy concerning things that shall be in the latter days. Now, in chapter 1, we saw very clearly that Daniel is a man of great purpose, great conviction. Verse 8, he said, "Under adverse circumstance, if ever a man stood true to God under every disadvantage you can imagine," it was Daniel in the three Hebrew lands. "But they purposed in their heart that they would not defile themselves with the king's meat, nor with the wine which the king did drink. And the Lord began to work great miracles and brought Daniel into favor with the prince of the eunuch. And Daniel requested the eunuch that he be tried for 10 days on his own diet. And after the end of 10 days, the eunuch could determine by his own observation whether Daniel's diet was better for him than the rich diet of Nebuchadnezzar. And so it worked out. And alas, Daniel and the three Hebrew lads proved to be fairer and fatter than any other of the Hebrew children in that special program by Nebuchadnezzar. You remember how Nebuchadnezzar was training these boys to become servants in his own palace, a direct fulfillment of Isaiah's prophecy in chapter 39, when Isaiah, 150 years before Daniel was born, Isaiah had written down that some of the young lads of Judea would serve the palace and the king of a pagan country. And that prophecy became fulfilled in chapter 1 of Daniel's prophecy. So Daniel increased. God gave him great wisdom and discernment and great knowledge above all of his fellows in that Babylonian land. And I think the reason God honored Daniel is because Daniel honored God. And then again, Daniel prayed for wisdom, and God heard and answered the prayer of Daniel and gave to him unusual wisdom and skill and knowledge and insight into the great things that the magicians and the astrologers and the Chaldeans and the other wise men of Babylon were accustomed to dealing with. Now, in chapter number 2, the prophecy begins to unfold with a very unusual thing that transpired. And I want you to see that. The whole book of Daniel begins to unfold. Chapter 1 contains no prophecy, but rather the introduction of the personalities in this drama. But when you come to chapter number 2, the first of the prophecies begin to unfold right before our very eyes. In the second year of the reign of Nebuchadnezzar, Nebuchadnezzar dreamed a dream. And the dream was so tremendous until his spirit was troubled and his sleep fled from him, and he became very much upset because of this tremendous dream that Nebuchadnezzar had upon his bed. As a result of the dream, we're told in verse number 2 that he called the magicians and the astrologers and the sorcerers and the Chaldeans in and demanded that these wise men of Babylon relate the dream that he had had, because it seems that Nebuchadnezzar not only was troubled by the dream, but one of the things that added to his trouble was the fact that he'd forgotten what the dream was. Now, it's bad enough, I suppose, to have a bad dream, and if you're tormented by it, then to forget what it was all about, I'm sure would add to the torment. And so Nebuchadnezzar says, "The thing has slipped my mind. I don't recall that dream." And he demanded of these great wise men of ancient pagan Babylon that they recall the dream, and not only recall the dream, but to give Nebuchadnezzar the interpretation thereof. And when these wise men of Chaldea heard this unusual demand of Nebuchadnezzar, why, they said, "No, my lord, that's never been requested by any king in all history. Why, we'll not be able to tell you what your dream was. You relate to us the dream, and then we'll give you the interpretation thereof. But the thing had slipped the mind of Nebuchadnezzar, and he'd forgotten it. He couldn't tell it. So he was wroth and angry with the wise men of Chaldea, and Nebuchadnezzar accused them of stalling for time. He said, I know what you want. You're not able to tell me what the dream was, and you want to stall for time. And so in haste, Nebuchadnezzar gave a decree that all these magicians and astrologers and sorcerers and Chaldeans be put to death. Now that would include Daniel and Shadrach, Meshach, and Abednego, because they also were skilled in such things, in such ability. God had given to Daniel that ability, and Daniel was classified along with the others as being one of the wise men of the court of Nebuchadnezzar. And that was an awful decree that went out. All these so-called wise men, Nebuchadnezzar said, must die. And the reason they must die is because they can't tell me my dream, nor can they give to me the interpretation thereof. And the Chaldeans said in verse number 10, your Bible is open, chapter 2, there is not a man upon the earth that can show the king's matter. Therefore, no king, no lord, no ruler has ever asked such a thing of any magician, or astrologer, or Chaldean in all history. It's a rare thing, they said, that the king requires that this dream be recalled, and nobody except the gods, whose dwelling is not with flesh. Now, these pagans had to admit that only the gods could do what King Nebuchadnezzar is requesting, and they said it's impossible. And for this cause, the king was angry and very furious, and commanded to destroy all the wise men of Babylon. And the decree went forth that the wise men should be slain, and they sought Daniel and his three companions to be slain along with all the others of the wise men of ancient Babylon. Well, naturally, when Daniel found out this wicked decree, then he was troubled. Daniel didn't want to die any more than anybody else wants to die. At this particular point, Daniel was just relatively a young man, maybe in his 20s, just a young fella. And his whole life is ahead of him. And yet Daniel, along with his three Hebrew friends, are under this decree, and they must die, along with many others in ancient Babylon. So Daniel cried unto

concerning the secret, Daniel and his fellows, that they should not perish with the rest of the wise men of Babylon. So they begin to cry to God. They begun to cry to God about this thing and to pray about this thing. Brother, when your neck is just about ready for the chopping block, it's time to pray, you believe me. And Daniel knew that it was time to pray. And Daniel also knew that he could pray, and he knew that his God was a prayer answering God. So Daniel and the three Hebrew lads commenced to pray and cry to God that God would reveal to Daniel the dream along with the interpretation thereof. Now I want you to watch that prayer of Daniel with me for a moment in verse number 20. Then was the secret revealed unto Daniel in a night vision. After they had prayed and requested that God would give to him the mercies of the God of heaven concerning this secret, God heard and answered. And when it was revealed to Daniel, it says, then Daniel blessed the God of heaven. Well, now you can read a great deal into that. I don't think you have to read too much. If you'll read the next verse, you'll find that Daniel answered and said, blessed be the name of God forever and forever, for wisdom and might are his. And he goes on. He doesn't stop there. He just keeps on praising God. Well, it's almost like a new lease on life. For a moment, it looked like Daniel was a goner. Why, he's going to die. And they might have even given up ever surviving such a decree of the monarch Nebuchadnezzar. But God moved on the scene and revealed to Daniel this dream and the interpretation. Of when Daniel knew that he had it, he began to praise God and bless God. And brethren, it's all right. If you've got a cause to praise God, it's all right to praise God. And you believe me, we have a cause to praise God here at Tabernacle, don't we? A while ago, while we were singing that good hymn, A New Name Written Down in Glory, I seated there next to Brother Arthur, and I said, isn't that great that we have a new name written down in glory? And I'm glad my name's inscribed in that Lamb's Book of Life. I'd rather have my name in the Lamb's Book of Life than to have my name in the Who's Who of America any day in the week, or on the social register in Washington any day in the week. I may never get my name in Who's Who or Donna Bradstreet or the social register in Washington, but one thing for sure, a long time ago it was inscribed in the Lamb's Book of Life. The angels come across my name many a time. It's been there a long time, and better than that, I'll never lose that position that I enjoy. God will never blot it out. It's there until I arrive at destination. Now we have something to praise God for. You won't find anything better than that. Well, Brother Greer down at Pelham used to say, if you know anything better than salvation, trot it out. And nobody never trotted anything out. So I don't guess anybody had anything better than salvation. That means the millionaires don't. We poor people have something can't be bought with millions, don't we? The social elite in Greenville doesn't have anything better than we. We can praise God for salvation and peace, the peace of God and with God that abounds within our heart. And so like Daniel, I think you and I ought to bless the God of heaven. Bless his name and praise his name. Now, this is not a fashion review at Tabernacle tonight. This is not a place of entertainment. Brethren, we met to worship God. I thought about that a moment ago while the trio was singing and while the other singers were singing and while you were singing. We've gathered here tonight to worship God. If there's any other purpose in your mind, then you're off track. I'm sure Brother Aiken has that upon his heart. I'm sure I have that upon mine. And I believe that our deacons have that upon theirs. And I believe these good ladies have that upon theirs. And if you came here for any other reason, you're off cue. You're off beat. You're off the track. We're here to worship God tonight. We don't have any ritual or form. And we put on no dress parade. This is no fashion display. This is a place of not of entertainment, but of worship. Brethren, we met together to worship God tonight, and we ought to bless his holy name. In fact, I'm exhorted in the last psalm that everything that hath breath in him, let him praise God and bless God. And if you're breathing tonight, you qualify. You ought to thank God that you're breathing. Now, if you're not breathing, we'll call the mortician for you, but if you're breathing, then praise God. Well, I'll not do it. Well, that's all right. Just sit there like you was backslidden then. Go ahead and sit there.
It won't cost us anything at all if you just sit on the pew.

Just don't carve your name in it, because somebody else will be seated there tomorrow. You, chances are, won't be back. But if you worship God, you'll want that seat again sometimes, because that's what we're meeting for, to worship God, you see. Amen. So Daniel blessed the Lord. Verse number 20. Blessed be the name of the God of heaven forever and ever, for his wisdom and might are great and real. And then in verse 21, he went on to say, he changeth the times and seasons. He removeth kings and setteth up kings. He giveth wisdom to the wise and knowledge to them that know understanding. He revealeth the deep and secret things. He knoweth what is in the darkness, and the light dwelleth with him. How do you like that? You can't improve on that, brother. Amen. That's great. And I agree with everything Daniel said. What Daniel said about my Heavenly Father, in these years I've served him, I've found them to be true. He's a God that removeth kings, a God that setteth up kings, a God that opened doors, and a God who can close doors, a God who can reveal secrets, a God who can hear you pray, a God who can move at your side when everything else seems to fail and crumble at your feet. If you have God, you have a majority if everybody's against you. Nothing can befall you. He knoweth what's in the darkness. I like that. I don't know. I walk in the dark. I don't even know what is in tomorrow. I can't see 24 hours ahead, but my Heavenly Father knows what's in the darkness. He knows every night and every day. Don't you think that will prompt you to say, blessed be God? Praise the Lord that we serve the kind of God that knows what's in the darkness. And also, he is the light, and that light dwelleth with him. And in him there is no darkness at all. We walk in the light as he is in the light. Amen. And that's great. And that's why Daniel is rejoicing and praise God. And then in verse 23, he went on to say, I thank thee, I praise thee, O thou God of my fathers. You know, I'm glad we sang that song, America, my country, it is of thee. In that song, the stanza we sang a moment ago, it reminded me our fathers, our pilgrim fathers. Oh, what a noble heritage we've got in this land. And Daniel is mindful of his fathers, and that includes his mothers as well. And oh, what a heritage you and I have in our fathers. What a heritage we have in our mothers, many of whom blazed a trail and cut out a civilization in this land that's been so fruitful and blessed in your life and in mine. Some of you have fathers and grandfathers and great-grandfathers that reach right back to the early days of this beloved land when the Pilgrim Fathers landed. And that's especially true about this area, because Greenville is not an old city. Not at all. Some of your grandparents reach back to when Greenville was founded. And your great-grandparents reach back to when Greenville was founded. And we're not far removed from mighty fathers and mothers that brought you and me into this world. And they were godly people who loved the Lord and honored God. And God help you and I to follow in the same tradition and faith and confidence in Almighty God that our pilgrim fathers enjoyed. I'd rather die than to bring reproach upon my fathers. Those that honored God, I'm sure that in my family tree, you'll find some that dishonored God with an ungodly life. But for the most part, my pilgrim fathers were decent people, God-fearing people, law-abiding people. And I praise God that they were that way. And I'd rather die than to destroy what my pilgrim fathers began in my own life. Amen. Daniel evidently respected his fathers. I thank thee and praise thee, O my God, the God of my fathers, who hath given me wisdom and might, and hath made known unto me now what we desired of thee, for thou hast now made known unto us the king's matter. And when Daniel was sure that he had the secret, that he had the dream, and that he also had the interpretation thereof, therefore Daniel went into the captain of the guard, whom the king had given orders to destroy all the wise men. And he went in and said unto him, destroy not the wise men of Babylon now, but instead bring me in before the king, and I will show the king the dream
and I will show the king the interpretation thereof. And so Daniel's brought in before the king in great haste. And Daniel said, the captain said, I have found a man of the slaves of Judah that will make known unto the king the dream and the interpretation. And the king answered and said to Daniel, whose name was Belshazzar, art thou able to make known unto me the dream which I had seen, and which has escaped me, and the interpretation thereof? And Daniel answered in the presence of the king, the secret which the king hath demanded, cannot the wise men and the astrologers and the magicians and the soothsayers show unto the king. But there is a God in heaven. Now there's my text. I'd like for you to underscore that verse. Daniel said, a king, you have many mighty men and great men, astrologers and magicians and soothsayers and Chaldeans, learned men as far as knowledge could carry them in that ancient day, at your side and in your court. You have access to these mighty men, but none of these men that are cataloged in verse 27 is able to show unto the king the dream nor the interpretation thereof. Though they're mighty, though they're skilled, and though many of them have years of experience in this kind of ministry for King Nebuchadnezzar, they are not able to show you. They are completely at loss, said Daniel, but there is a God in heaven which revealeth secrets, and which is able to show Nebuchadnezzar things that shall be in the latter days. Isn't that a tremendous text? But there is a God in heaven. Now, verse number 28 is much akin to verse number 8 in chapter number 1, where Daniel purposed in his heart that he would not defile himself with a portion of the king's meat, nor with the wine which the king did drink. Daniel would have never made that purpose had he not had great confidence in the God of Jacob and Abraham and Israel. But Daniel had that kind of confidence in God. And now here in chapter 2, here's another golden opportunity to be a witness for God. And Daniel moves up on that opportunity and avails himself of it, and stands up, squares his shoulder before Nebuchadnezzar, and said, your wise men fail you. They are not able. They don't know the answer. Neither do they know the interpretation, nor do they know the dream. But there is a God in heaven. I imagine that might have shook Nebuchadnezzar for a moment. Don't you imagine, though he was a pagan, that he had some confidence in his religion? Paganism is not infidelity. Paganism is a religion. And the pagan people believe in many gods. That's the tragedy of paganism. It's not atheism, nor infidelity. It's religion. And you can be sure that Nebuchadnezzar had much religion. Back in chapter 1, we're told how Nebuchadnezzar overran Jerusalem and took the golden vessels out of the temple and carried those gold vessels to the house of his own gods back in Babylon. Nebuchadnezzar, no doubt, was a champion with his own pagan gods. He was familiar with his own pagan gods. He knew all of them by name and had their priests and their ministers all about him constantly as he reigned in ancient Babylon. But Daniel is talking about a God that Nebuchadnezzar is not acquainted with. Your gods, Nebuchadnezzar, are all in your temple. They're all housed up in your temple. You go down to your temple and demonstrate before them, and parade before them, and worship before them, and put on rituals before them. But Nebuchadnezzar, I want you to know there's a God in heaven. Not in your temple, but there's a God in heaven that we know about. The God of Abraham, Isaac, and Jacob is not confined to a temple, but our God is in heaven. But there is a God in heaven. And that no doubt shook Nebuchadnezzar. What kind of a thing are you talking about, young man? Don't you see my head's gray, and I'm an ancient man. I'm a man of great experience. I'm the monarch of all ancient of the ancient world. I'm the king of Babylon. And you talk to me, a novice as you are. Don't you know that I have religion? And no doubt he had plenty of it. But he didn't know the God that Daniel knew. But there is a God in heaven which revealeth secrets, and which is able to show unto the king what shall be in the latter days upon this earth. What a tremendous testimony that is. Now, what happened? And I'll get back to that text in a moment. Daniel went on at that point and began to reveal, beginning with verse number 31,
the dream that Nebuchadnezzar had. He said, "Thou, O king, sawest in your dream, and behold, a great image. This great image, whose brightness was excellent, stood before thee, and the form thereof was terrible. This image head was of fine gold, his breast and his arms of silver, his belly and thighs of brass, his legs of iron, his feet part of iron, part of clay. Thou sawest till a stone cut out without hands, which smote the image upon his feet, which were of iron and clay, and broke them to pieces. Then shall the iron and the clay and the brass and the silver and the gold, broken to pieces together, become like the chaff of the sum of threshing floors, and the wind carrieth them away, that no place was found for them. And the stone that smote the image became a great mountain and filled the whole earth." This is the dream, said Daniel. Now that's the dream that Nebuchadnezzar had. And the moment Daniel recalled it, Nebuchadnezzar said, "That's right, that's exactly what I dreamed. I let it slip my mind, I couldn't remember it." You've had dreams like that. Hardly a night goes by but what you don't dream something, sometimes foolish things. And the moment you wake up from that dream, in 5 minutes it's gone. You couldn't recall it. I couldn't tell you what I dreamed last night to save my life, but I dreamed. I do every night. You do too. But I didn't remember it, you see. And Nebuchadnezzar had forgotten it. But the moment Daniel related what he had dreamed to him, it all came back to him in a flash. And he said, "That's it. That's exactly what I dreamed." And he had to admit that though Daniel was an Israelite, though his God was in heaven, though he was not a Babylon nor a pagan, he had to admit that Daniel had something that his wise men and astrologers and Chaldeans didn't have. Now that's the dream. From that point, verse 37, Daniel went on to give the interpretation of that dream. And I'll not deal with that tonight because that's a sermon within itself. The interpretation of this dream is pre-written history of the course of the Gentile nations from 600 BC when ancient Jerusalem fell. And the temple was desolated, and the golden things of the temple carried away into the Babylonian temples of pagan gods. From that day to the end of the Gentile age, that great image is pre-written prophecy and history concerning the course of all the Gentile age from then until now. Now, it's an amazing thing that in that prophecy, not only is Nebuchadnezzar concerned and involved, but the next monarchy after Babylon, Persia, is involved with the shoulders of brass. And then after Persia reigns in and conquers all the world and begins to fade away, then the third world Gentile empire is involved in the great Grecian empire. And that's the thigh and the legs of part iron rather than part clay. And then further down in history, in fact, about 600 years from Daniel, you have the great Roman Empire at the height of its glory when our Lord was born. And that's 600 years later. And that's prophesied in the toes, the two legs, and the 10 toes of that great image. So the whole course, but not only the course of the Gentile history is involved, but the end of the Gentile history is involved, and the coming kingdom that is to be set up when you come to the end of the Gentile age, and that kingdom, of course, is involved with our Lord's second advent when he comes to sit upon the throne of his father David. So that's a tremendous thing. And so Daniel, beginning with verse 37, gives the interpretation of that dream to Nebuchadnezzar. Now, as far as I know, next Sunday night when I come back, I'd like to preach on the interpretation of that dream, and we'll see something more of the prophecy involved in this great dream and the interpretation as recorded in Daniel chapter number 2, but we'll deal with that next time. I want you to note a few things about verse 28. "But there is a God in heaven." The fact of this text reveals to me several things that I think to be important and significant. Number one, this text regulates our attitudes. The text, "There is a God in heaven," the truth of it regulates your attitudes and my attitudes.
Wouldn't it be an awful day and a dismal prospect if we didn't know this God, if we had no confidence in this God, or if this God did not exist? What would the future hold? What would life hold for you? What would hereafter hold for you if we didn't know this God that Daniel speaks of in verse number 28? But we know the God of Abraham, Isaac, and Jacob, and Daniel, and we know that all that Daniel's testimony gives in relation to this God is true. And knowing the same God that Daniel knows, I become regulated by this great text. There is a God in heaven, and my attitudes are regulated by that knowledge. Now, what am I trying to say? I'm saying that I'm not a pessimist. How could I be a pessimist and be a believer? I'm saying that I'm not a defeatist. How could I be defeated and be a believer? I'm saying that I'm not a fatalist. How could I be fatal and have no hope and be a believer? I couldn't possibly be fatalistic in my attitudes. I could not possibly be pessimistic in my attitudes. Oh, but preacher, there's so many things in the world that's dark and gloomy and that's sad and tragic. And I'll admit that. A lot of valleys, many trials, many tests, many dangers, through many dangers, toils, and snares, we have already come. I've had my portion of them. Many disappointments along the way. We'll have to admit that, and that's so, and I will not deny that. But those things do not affect my attitude. My faith in God at this point in my life is not diminished one single bit. You mean, preacher, after having preached the gospel and seen a generation reject the Lord and seen a generation drift away from God, you've looked upon a generation that has blown the smoke of their rebellion in your face and in the face of the gospel? You mean to tell me that you still have hope? Brethren, I have as much hope in the Lord now, I think more than I've ever had in all my lifetime. I've got as much confidence in the gospel right now as I had the first day as a novice I tried to preach 35 years ago. My hope in the gospel has not diminished one bit. And my faith in the gospel has not diminished one bit. How can it be otherwise when we have a God in heaven, you see? Now, my arm is weak. My hand is like water. And I have no ability, I have no power in myself at all. But I want you to know that I'm an errand boy to the most wonderful personality you've ever heard of in all your lifetime. And my Heavenly Father finds nothing impossible. He can do anything all the time, anytime he so desires, you see. With God, nothing shall be impossible. You say, you don't really believe that, do you? Brother, I do believe that. I with all my heart. If I didn't believe that, I'd close my hymn book up and put it on the shelf and never open it again. I could never sing another time. If I didn't believe that, I could never give another testimony. If I didn't believe that, I could never recommend Jesus to another person. If I didn't believe that, I'd have no hope for the prosperity of the church. If I didn't believe that, I'd call the missionaries all home and stop promoting and praying and giving and sending. If I didn't believe that, I'd have no incentive to preach. But there's a God in heaven. And knowing that there's a God in heaven, I'm just like a novice. I'm not a novice. I'm an ancient preacher. I'm an old preacher. I'm a worn-out preacher. But I get all excited in my soul. Something burns in my heart. And I get all stirred up in my heart every time I preach. And the reason it's that way is because I know there's a God in heaven that can take this old crooked stick I am and draw a straight line. He can take this old broken reed I am and clear and sound a clear sound. My God can do anything he desires to do, and he will do what he wills with the preaching of God's word. My word does not return unto me void, so God said. And I believe that. I believe that. You think I'm going home tonight and say to my wife, please hold my hands and please pray for me. It's so awful. It's so terrible.
I preached and I didn't get what I wanted. I preached and didn't see happen what I thought ought to happen. You think I'm going to do that? Not on your life. No, sir. I'm doing what I feel God wants me to do. And if I live to get home tonight, I'm going to bed and say, thank you, Lord. I'll see you tomorrow, and I plan to do tomorrow exactly what I've done today. And I have absolute confidence that what I've done today and shall do tomorrow is in the will of God and the purpose of God. And therefore, my takes regulates my attitudes. I'm an optimist. I can't be defeated. Oh, they'll put you in the prison camp. That'll be all right. They'll put you in jail. I can still sing Amazing Grace. They'll chop your head off. And the moment I die, my death will rise up and testify to those that take my life. My blood will cry out from the ground. You can't defeat that kind of a thing. They thought they'd stop Stevens. But God said, wait a minute, I'll fix that crowd. And old Stevens died, and God came down on the scene and spoke, and that crowd heard God. They thought they put a man to silence, but when they put a man to silence, heaven broke out. And you put me to silence, heaven's liable to break out. You better let me live. Better hear me than hear God. You stop me, God liable to speak. Don't tell them what the Lord might do. You can't stop God's word. This text regulates my attitudes. Keep on singing, folk. Keep on shouting. Keep on tithing. Keep on witnessing. Keep on preaching. Keep on looking. One of these days that chariot's going to appear in the sky. And we're going to drop this old robe of flesh and rise to seize an eternal prize. We're going to heaven in a chariot of fire one of these days, sure as you live. Preach up! It won't happen. It sure will happen because this book tells me it's going to happen. But not only does my text regulate my attitudes, but this text also anticipates every trial and every battle and every difficulty down the way. There is a God in heaven. Now, if there's a God in heaven, what trial can beset you? What tribulation can stop you? If there's a God in heaven, what can hinder you from reaching destination? My text anticipates every trial, every difficulty on every tomorrow. And nothing can beset you. He'll not allow you to be tempted above that which ye are able to bear. But with the temptation, that God old Daniel said's up there on the throne, and I believe he's up there, that God is able to move that temptation out of the way and make a way of escape. He said so. And so this text anticipates every trial and every temptation on every tomorrow. You'll come through. You may come through battle scarred. And there may be times when you'll have to hang your harp momentarily on the willow trees, but they won't hang there long. And the battle scars will heal up. You're going in. And when you get in, you'll take the little harp down and tune it up and sing the song of Moses and the Lamb. You're going in. Nothing can beset you. Nothing can turn you aside. There is a God in heaven. Number three, this text demonstrates the object of faith. Now, if my confidence is in America, and I have great confidence in America, or if my confidence is in the UN, United Nations, and I have some confidence in them, if my confidence is in my own ability, and I don't have any in that, if my confidence is in you, I have a little bit of confidence there. I'd have cause to doubt and cause to fear. But my confidence is in God. He's the object of my faith. And when old Daniel said, there is a God in heaven, that demonstrated to Nebuchadnezzar the object of our faith and the object of our confidence. My hope is built upon nothing less than Jesus' name. I'm not counting upon man or religion or America or taxes or governors or presidents or economics or Medicare or Social Security. I'm counting on God. I'm looking to God. And I want you to look to God. Why not? Don't you think God's greater than Social Security? Yes, old Elijah got along very well without Social Security. He had bread and meat in the morning and bread and meat at night. You can't improve on that. Medicare can't improve on that.
Had angels come and take care of him. You just can't improve. God's able to take care of you. I'm counting on God. What are you going to do, preacher, when you have to stop preaching and the income's cut off? Well, I'll look out the door and watch for the ravens, and they'll come in the forms of deacons, or they'll come in the forms of preacher friends, or they'll come in the form of friends or enemies. But the ravens will come to my house, brother, when my salary's cut off. They're bound to be there. And I'll sit there in the window and sit there in the door and rock, and I'm paralyzed with a stroke. I'll just rock and wait for the ravens. They'll be around. You say, no, I'm not beside myself. Can't you trust God? Has God ever proven a disappointment to you? Can you find chapter and verse in God's word where one time a trusting saint of God was disappointed? Old Daniel said, Lord God, if you don't come on the scene, Mama Gona, they're going to cut my head off. And God came on the scene and gave Daniel what the wise men didn't have, and gave him the dream and gave him the interpretation. The Lord has met the crises of every occasion in God's book. And I'm not expecting God to make an exception out of me. And then again, my text, subjugates the devil. I like that. I'm glad I can say that. The old devil wants me to believe that he's number one. But I found out that he's a liar and the father of all liars. The old devil says, I'm the king of this world. But I found out he's a deceiver of magnitude. The devil said, I have all power. I found out that his power is broken. The old devil's loud, but I found out that he's simply an empty roar. About all he can do is shout at you and roar at you and gnash at you. Lord God's pulled his teeth and removed his stinger and broken his back. And the old devil subjugated. There's a God in heaven. Devil, what can you do about that? There's a God in heaven. What can the devil do about that? There's not a thing in the world he can do about that. He's subjugated. He's bound up. He's put in chains and fetters. And when God puts him in chains and fetters, he puts a hedge about me. And the old devil comes up to the hedge and begins to smell around and smells God on me. And there's not a thing in the world he can do but just go on his way, because I'm hedged in by Almighty God. There's a God in heaven. Demons, you dare not defy that God. Devil, you dare not defy that God. I'm one of his own, born in his blood, sealed by his spirit, written in his Lamb's book of life. And devil, nothing you can do about it. Not a thing. There's a God in heaven, and that text subjugates the devil. And then again, my text dictates eternal purposes. There's a God in heaven. Therefore, God's purposes shall materialize. Don't you believe God's able to consummate everything he ever started? I think some of the saddest things I've ever seen in my life is an unfinished house or an uncultivated farm. Up in Asheville, I've used this illustration many times in my preaching. Some men got together and said, we're going to build a big resort hotel. A multi-story, maybe 10 or 12 story motel, a hotel near Asheville for tourists, and make it a center of attraction. And they built that thing 8 or 10 stories high, like a skeleton in the wind. And something happened. I've never understood, never heard what happened. But that hotel was never finished. And it stood there like a skeleton for years and years and years, unfinished. That's about the saddest thing I ever saw. And one time I saw in the paper a few years ago that some of the folk in Asheville had gotten together and got some money together and took that skeleton down and buried it. And it's not there. They started out to build a big hotel, 10 or 12 stories high, and only got the framework up, bogged down, never finished it. Now, you think that's going to happen in the matter of salvation, in the matter of Christian life and Christian living? 50 years ago, I started building a house. I put down a foundation, an old-fashioned Baptist altar, and I started putting the framework up when I got baptized, and I got a lot of framework up in Sunday school. And then after God called and preached, I started working on the building on the outside and got a lot of weatherboarding up. And down for 35 years, I finally got a roof over my head. And I'm still building, though. I'm still painting and fixing and furnishing
and putting the drapes up, fixing it up. Got a lot to do yet. My house is not quite finished yet. It's further along than it was when I got converted and got baptized, but it's not finished. Well, here's the old devil. He's been trying to break into my house and destroy what I've been trying to do for 50 years. And he said, I'll get you. I'll burn that place down. I'll tear the drapes down. I'll tear the weatherboard off. And I'll carry you to hell. And that thing will stand on the corner and people pass by and say, what was that? Oh, that preacher, that Baptist preacher started building that house, but the devil got him. And there it stands. You think God's going to let that happen? Not on your life. But if that's the kind of God you got, he's not in heaven. He's down here where you are. But Daniel's God's up yonder. And he's a great God. He's an almighty God. And I've been working on my building for a long time and got the weatherboarding up and the roof over my head and the drapes up and some furnishings in. About got it finished. And the old devil's been working overtime to try to destroy. But God said, devil, you let that boy alone. He's going to finish it one of these days. And when he finishes it, I'm going to let him go on to heaven. Yeah. And it'll be a monument to the grace of God. Nothing can stop the finishing of that house. God's never abandoned one of his children. Never. Never. And never will. He'll stay with you to the end. Melvin told me today how Claude Campbell died. Claude Campbell was not a trained preacher, not an educated preacher, but he was a good man. And died Friday, died Thursday, and they buried him Friday, or died Wednesday and buried him Friday. He said he came in out of the yard and sat down in his easy chair and leaned his head back. His wife's still out in the yard working around in the yard. Just leaned his head back, closed his eyes, and closed his mouth and died. And his wife came in after a while and spoke to him and saw no response and stepped over to him. His eyes were closed, his mouth was closed like he was sleeping. But he was dead. No struggle. Didn't even lie down. Didn't even take his shoes off. And he died. Isn't that wonderful? No, Claude put up the last piece of drapery. And God said, come on in now, Lord. Come on in, Claude. Everything's fixed up. Come on in. And just let him die. I'm expecting to die that way. And if something were to happen, I'd get in the jam. The Lord send the angel to help me put that drapery up. It's not going to be finished. I mean, unfinished, you can rest assured. If he doesn't let me do it, he'll send the angels to do it. And if I can't do it, he'll let you do it. It's going to be finished. Hallelujah. And I'm expecting to die that way, and you'll die that way. That's the way God's people die. Blessed in the sight of the Lord is the death of his saints. And then again, my text motivates holy boldness. I've been a little bold tonight. I hope I haven't been too bold. I hope I haven't been presumptuous. But when I begin to think about the text, but there is a God in heaven, I wax valiant and I wax bold. I become courageous. When I read that text, I say, where in the world is the devil? I want to spit on that rascal. Where is he at? I want to find him. Well, this text motivates holy boldness. I'm not going to run. Why should I run? Why should I hide when there's a God in heaven? Amen. That motivates me to holy boldness to God's glory. We're not on the defeat team. We're on the winning team. We're not on the defensive. We're on the offensive. We're bound to win. Then last but not least, this text relegates human affairs. There's a God in heaven. Therefore, everything that I engage in is relegated by divine purpose and by divine hands and is molded and directed in the mind of God and the purpose of God. We sometimes talk about God taking our hand and leading us step by step. This morning in the preaching hour, Melvin sang, each step I take. I love that. He is with me. And because there's a God in heaven, that relegates human affairs. Everything that touches me and everything that I touched, God has his hand in that. He's a great God. He's not a human God. He's a great God. He's a God in heaven. Therefore, all the affairs of my life are altered of the Lord. The psalmist said, the steps of a righteous man are altered of the Lord. Have you ever traveled down the highway of life and made a right turn? And then you wondered why you made a right one instead of left. I wouldn't be at all surprised if many times we made a right turn, when if we'd made a left one,
would have had tragedy. Don't doubt that at all. I believe many times when we get to heaven and find out how many times tragedy was averted by a God in heaven, we'll shout 1,000 years in heaven at how God directed my path and directed my step all the way. But, said Daniel, there is a God in heaven. Now I want to say that to you tonight. Don't forget it.

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Correspondent Laura Winters details the latest major move involving President Trump and a few mainstream media outlets.

0: President Trump says because of all the fake news being reported, he is banning CNN, MS Now, and Politico from the White House, effective immediately.
1: There may be others to join him, and maybe they can get better and would like to have him in. But our country has to have honest news. You know, you don't have a country unless you have, as I say, borders, good voting. We're straightening them out.
0: Laura Winters reporting.
2: It's the administration's latest test of constitutional First Amendment protections. President Trump said Friday also that he's got a deal with Denmark to bolster the U.S. military presence in Greenland after months of threatening to take the island by force from the NATO ally. The president took to social media saying the agreement gives the U.S. permanent control over security and all the other needs in Greenland, completing addressing all of the major U.S. concerns. The latest revelation about artificial intelligence is an AI model building the next version of itself.
3: Anthropic says its AI model, Claude, is leading 26% of the company's model research and development. While it's not working completely autonomously, Claude is helping develop a more intelligent version of Claude, effectively building its own successor. Anthropic says from a high-level prompt, Claude can now complete most of a given task end-to-end, while still being under human supervision. Anthropic CEO Dario Amodei has led calls for a slowdown in the technology's development over safety concerns, emphasizing the importance of transparency and public understanding of AI advancements. I'm Ben Thomas.
2: This is SRN News. Correspondent Michael Harrington has the numbers from a new poll on forgiveness.
4: It comes from the American Bible Society, and it reveals that 40% of Americans say they have a hard time forgiving people who do them wrong. A lot of people have a hard time forgiving themselves as well, 26% of men and 33% of women. Even more troubling, 20% of people who self-identify as Christians and attend church regularly believe that they have committed sins that not even God will forgive. Michael Harrington reporting.
2: New research indicates that while many Americans are religious, they are moving away from membership in traditional institutions. Professor Laura Yarez of Michigan State University says our research reveals there's a vibrant ecosystem of people learning about religion in their leisure time. Across America, increasing numbers of people learn about religion through media, cultural productions, and digital networks. Christians may study biblical themes through podcasts and online discussions as well. This is SRN News. The Senate voted twice this week to move forward on legislation to overhaul the rules and financing around the nation's college sports.
5: There aren't many things more American than college sports, and swirling financial changes have caught the attention of lawmakers. They're taking steps to try and put in guardrails around skyrocketing spending, prevent constant legal battles, and restore order to what the bill's supporters call chaos in athletic programs, and final votes could come as soon as next week. Bob Agner reporting.
2: Mississippi will assemble the state's largest law enforcement presence over a college football game this weekend. That's part of a heightened security in place around the stadium as the LSU team will face the former Rebels coach Lane Kiffin and the Rebels. South Korean field hockey players were perplexed when the national anthem of North Korea played before their game Friday. They basically stood there and didn't know what to think. This is SRN News.
6: Hey, what's your forecast on WZYN, the old ship of Zion? Across Valdosta, overnight partly cloudy skies, an overnight low in the low 70s, very slim chance of a shower or storm on Saturday, a high near 95. In Forsyth, mainly clear sky, an overnight low into the low 70s, isolated showers and storms Saturday, a high near 95. I'm meteorologist Sally Russell on WZYN and online at WZYN.org.
7: Hello again, and thank you for tuning into Cherishing Scripture Radio. This is Pastor Brad Bailey from the Brandon Baptist Tabernacle in Brandon, Florida. And today we are beginning the closing section of our current series that we've called Obsessed, a study of the spiritual disciplines. 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Again, that's 813-654-0836 here in our Tampa Bay Ministry offices. Get your Bible and join us in Matthew 6 as we look today at the subject of the discipline of almsgiving. We have talked about prayer. We've talked about fasting. We have talked about the disciplines, some of the lesser disciplines, some of the more common of the disciplines. Probably one of the most uncommonly talked about of the disciplines is the discipline of almsgiving. Now, you might have never even considered what that word means, almsgiving. And so I'm going to take advantage of that. If you don't know what that is, then today I'm praying you will double or triple or quadruple our knowledge on that subject. So let's read beginning in verse 1. I'll read verses 1, 2, 3, and 4, if the Lord's willing. All right? Matthew chapter 6, beginning in verse 1. If you have your place there this morning, church, will you say amen? Amen. Jesus says, "Take heed that ye do not your alms before men." That's our word, alms. "To be seen of them. Otherwise ye have no reward of your Father which is in heaven. Therefore, when thou doest thine alms, do not sound a trumpet before thee, as the hypocrites do in the synagogues or in the streets, that they may have glory of men. Verily, I say unto you, they have their reward." What was their reward? It's the gathering of onlookers. It's the sounding of the trumpet, the announcement of giving. That's all the reward they're going to get. Verse 3, "But when thou doest alms, let not thy left hand know what thy right hand doeth, that thine alms may be in secret, and thy Father which seeth in secret himself shall reward thee openly." What a beautiful passage of Scripture, but a neglected passage. So I'm going to allow you to be seated. Thank you for your reverencing of the Word of God. And today, I want to fast forward through a considerable amount of notes here because there's much to say about almsgiving. As I already said, it's one of the lesser known of the spiritual disciplines. But Jesus placed almsgiving in the same context as prayer, beginning in verse number 5, and fasting, beginning in verse number 16. Now, this is all one big long sermon. It began earlier in chapter 5, and this sermon did not have chapter and verse divisions in it originally. So chapter 5 and chapter 6 should be all clumped together in our minds and understood as one unit. So as he moves into chapter 6, verse number 1, he mentions the subject of almsgiving along with prayer and fasting, so that we can place it in its adequate place, in its appropriate place for the child of God. Now, if you're looking at your Bible in verse number 1, the word alms is the Greek word eleemosyne, and it literally has the idea of giving with. Sune or sine in the Greek language is a prefix or suffix, and most of the time it means with or alongside of. And what it's talking about is compassion. So this is not tithing. This is not missions giving. This is the offering section of giving. And it is literally manifest in our compassion, especially exercised toward the poor. And the Bible gives us some insightful information here on the poor. Almsgiving is designed specifically for those who are without, those who do not have this world's means, or those who do not have adequacy in this world. Now, we can find those people all over Tampa Bay. If you drive to the interstate, nearly every exit is going to have somebody there asking you for money. Nearly every one of them. Does that mean that person is poor? So qualifying poverty is necessary for us to understand before we decide to give to the poor, because there's some people, how many of you know this, are professionally poor. They would rather
8: be asking for something at the on-ramp or the off-ramp than they would be clocking in and clocking out of a job where they're under the control of a supervisor or a clock or a calendar. So poverty has to be understood before we can truly understand almsgiving. There was some poverty that was created by disease. You understand that it was not until after the Roman Empire that hospitals were a real thing. So the diseased were often left to self-medicate. In some cases, they were left just to kind of waste away, just pine away, sometimes begging by the side of the road. And these people were everywhere. When you read the Gospels, you can't ignore how many diseased people were everywhere in the Gospels. There were lepers. There were blind people. It's not the leper's fault that he's a leper. It's not the blind person's fault that they're blind. It's not the lame person's fault. It wasn't their fault that they were born that way. And none of them could work. You understand the Old Testament was still holding restrictions on people interacting publicly, especially if you had something like leprosy or an unclean dermatological disease. So they were reduced to begging. And you would find them, a leper, because there had to be a certain amount of space between the unhealthy leper and the healthy population, you would find the leper oftentimes cupping their hands together and yelling out to a distant crowd. And sometimes people, out of mercy, would just cast some money at them to keep from having to be in their presence and running the risk of contracting leprosy. And then there are, we find in the Bible, those blind men that sat by the wayside. You remember there's the lame man who sat at the pool of Bethesda hoping that someone would help him into the water. He could not work. Now listen, the Bible says, do y'all have a Bible? The Bible says, if a man will not work, neither should he eat. So there are those who are feigning poverty. And in those cases, we want to find out who that is, because we're not doing them any favors giving them handouts. So while the Bible is clear that a man that will not work should not eat, there are those who cannot work. And that list is long. Society, many cases, sees those who cannot work. Maybe they're homeless. Maybe they're diseased. In those cases, they would not have been housed in a hospital somewhere, kept away from the public eye, but their disease was being played out right in the eyes of the public. So a lot of times, rich people saw them as eyesores. You remember in Luke chapter 16, when the story is told of Lazarus, who was covered with sores, the scripture says, from the top of his head to the sole of his feet, and he was laid at the rich man's gate being covered with sores, and he was drawing dogs. His smell and his condition was so putrid and so horrible that he couldn't even fight off the dogs that the Bible says in Luke 16 were coming and licking his sores. So the rich man had apparently instructed his house staff, don't feed that man. The sooner he dies, the better my front porch is going to look. Don't feed him. Do not indulge his sickness. Finally, the beggar did die. But then also the rich man died. And they both had to face a judgment. Isn't that right? So the poor, the homeless, the sick, the mentally ill, the demonic, who couldn't work either, they were right out in front of the public in these days. You couldn't even get out of your house, hardly, and get down to the market without seeing. And it, by the way, it's still that way today in Israel. I've been there, and there are still lepers with head wraps, faces covered. There are still lepers sitting in some communities begging for alms in those communities. A poverty must be qualified. In the United States, there's way too many people who are begging in the streets. And I'm not trying to be without compassion, because some of those are legitimate needs. It's your job and mine to find out what's legitimate and what's not legitimate. So We're not obligated to give everyone something out of our billfold or something out of our purse just because they're asking for it. Many of those in the United States who are homeless because they're mentally ill. And many of those, as you also know, that are mentally ill are also veterans who are suffering from things like PTSD and other illnesses that are causing them to be non-sociable. And many of those poor people are there. I remember one time going to the library. Is that Bears Avenue up here? I can't remember. There's a big brick library there. And I remember going there one day to feed the homeless. And there was a man. He had his United States Marine Corps hat on, and he had a couple of other identifying markers, and he looked to be the Vietnam era. And so I made a beeline to him, because I feel like if there's anybody that we ought to help, it ought to be veterans. I feel that way personally. You may not share that opinion, but I feel that way. And so I went straight to him, and man, I'm telling you, you talk about a profane man. When I walked up to him and I told him who I was, he immediately let me know verbally he didn't have any time for that. But I persevered. And I said, you know, my uncle was a Vietnam veteran. And I began to talk to him about the military and thank him for his background. And I watched that old jarhead, I watched that old Marine begin to soften a little bit. And I shared the gospel and gave him a Bible. And I shook his hand and thanked him for his service. And I gave him a bus pass, because a lot of homeless folks who have no transportation, a bus pass is like gold. And when I did that, he looked at me in my face and he said, why would you do this for someone that you don't know? And I said, well, sir, what you don't understand is I'm not just doing this for you. I'm doing this for the Lord Jesus Christ. And I'm doing this in the name of Christ. And I want you to know. You see, when we give alms, sometimes it purchases us an opportunity to share the gospel with someone. And an old jarhead Marine that needs the gospel, sometimes they're so thick-skinned and sometimes they're so obstinate that you're going to have to show some compassion before you and I will have an opportunity to give them the gospel.
7: And we close there today here on Cherishing Scripture Radio. Once again, this is Pastor Brad Bailey with you from the Brandon Baptist Tabernacle here in Brandon, Florida. We're thankful that you've tuned in with us today. We are blessed to be able to learn together what the Scripture teaches about spiritual disciplines. This series has been called Obsessed. It's a study of the spiritual disciplines as they're given to us, many of which are given to us by the Lord Jesus Christ Himself. And today we've been looking at almsgiving. What does it mean to be compassionate toward those who do not have this world's resources? Well, the Bible does not limit that just to the saved that are in poverty, but it also places the responsibility for us to vet those who may need alms from our purses, even when they are lost. More teaching on this, the Lord willing, in the next couple of broadcast days. 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
1: With SRN News, I'm Ron Taylor. President Trump says he's barring CNN, MS Now, and Politico from the White House due to what he calls unfavorable coverage, and that threatens much more prohibitions of media outlets could follow. The president took to social media Friday, saying that effective immediately, these organizations are banned for their constant reporting of fake news. Is the administration's latest test of constitutional First Amendment protections. President Trump also announcing that Friday that he has a deal with Denmark to bolster the U.S. military presence in Greenland after months of threatening to take the island by force from the NATO ally. The president announcing on social media saying the agreement gives the U.S. permanent control over security and other needs. And the president announcing Friday that all 50 states will be joining a program to provide most favored nation pricing for some Medicaid drugs. The administration claims this plan is called the Medicaid Generous Model. This is SRN News.

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1: Welcome back to a Friday's installment of the Hedges and Highways radio broadcast. I'm your radio preacher, evangelist Robert Jones. It's a joy to be back with you. Hope you had a great, fantastic, fabulous week. We've had a good one, and we've been busy. We appreciate all that the Lord has allowed us to do. And so I am so grateful for all that the Lord is doing and what He is going to do this weekend. I'm excited about being in God's house on Sunday. And just great anticipation, really, about what God's going to do on Sunday morning, Sunday night. And you say that every week. Well, I mean it. If you don't go to the house of God with an anticipation, you'll never see anything. And I've seen God do some great things this year. And we're excited about what He's going to do in the remainder of the year. And so I pray you'll be in your place. Pastors, we're praying for you. You know, all those at labor, the janitors, sound, video, I mean, you, the ushers, those that lead the singing, the pianist, the bass players, guitars, you know, just those that take up the offering. You ever thought about that? I mean, have you ever thanked them for all that, what they do? Boy, that's a blessing that they, so many that is part of a service. And so then, but you can be part of it, being in your place, encouraging your pastor, and looking forward to great and mighty things. Well, let's get back into 2 Peter, shall we? And boy, what a study about adding to your faith virtue. And we're not done with these things, no, because it's a big part of this chapter. And so we're looking at these things. What are these things? Virtue, knowledge, temperance. That's what he's talking about when it comes to these things that we add to our faith. And we need to bring alongside and to build up and add these characters to our lives. But in verse 9, but he that lacketh these things is blind and cannot see afar off, and has forgotten that he was purged from his old sins. Isn't that one of the sad commentaries? And then he says, wherefore the rather, brethren, now we got to get in action. Well, how do we defeat the negative? Well, we got to get active in a spiritual aspect. Give diligence to make your calling and election sure. Now, there's not a drop of Calvinistic blood in me. I'm glad it is a whosoever. It's not a whensoever, but it is a whosoever. But that is that aspect of building our, you know, working out our own salvation. And we're not saved by works. I've said it every day. I'm going to say it again. You're not saved by works. No. Our salvation is a done. Other man's religion is due. I was raised in Catholicism, part of my life. And altar boy, you named it. I was part of all that and groomed to come up through all that stuff. And yet, it was always doing. Well, after you're saved, then you have to continue to develop those characters. Now, once you get saved, now your name's written down in the Lamb's Book of Life. What you do after you're saved is how much you enjoy your salvation and the benefits that come with it. And may I say, there is benefits with salvation, because Peter is telling, given diligence to make your calling and election sure. For if you do these things, you shall never fall. For so an entrance shall be ministered unto you abundantly into the everlasting kingdom of our Lord and Savior Jesus Christ. My, what a thought that we have here. And so as we come to the closing of this thought this week, because we're going to move on in verse 12, wherefore I would not be negligent to put you always in remembrance of these things. See, it continues on. So though ye know them and be established in the present truth, yea, I think it meet, as long as I am in this tabernacle, to stir you up by putting you in remembrance. And so Peter's fixing to die. He's going to tell him that, but I'm getting ahead of myself. So let's back up here. Now we were in this thought of you know, things that we need to do, not to be saved, but after we're saved. For if you do these things, ye shall never fall. And we got to start in on this yesterday, and that aspect of that fall means to stumble. But we can't lose our salvation. No, if you add these characters, it will give you what? Stability. Therefore, my beloved brethren, be ye steadfast, unmovable, always abounding in the work of the Lord. Can I say there is that aspect of a child of God to keep you from stumbling or falling, and that you can have that aspect of strength when you think about it, that we can stand firm on our feet and be steadfast. We stand on solid ground, don't we? When we were saved by the grace of God, would he take us out of the miry clay and set our feet upon a rock and established our going? We have been that promise of stability. Let me say this. I have trembled on the rock, but the rock's never trembled under me. That is for sure. But we need that stability in our salvation. You find people that they got victory one day and then they're defeated the next. It's because you haven't added to your faith. The more you add to your faith, the stronger your faith will be. And God don't want us to be unstable. A double-minded man is what? Unstable in all his ways. And he proves that fulfillment with that characters that we have, and that if we are going to make our calling and election sure, and to have that fulfillment that God wants us in these characters and these qualities, we have to do these things, and that's that character quality. That do means to practice. We must practice this. We got to apply it, just as to get spiritual shape, to get exercise and develop our spiritual muscles. And yet many Christians are carrying around unadded weight to their life. I mentioned this yesterday. And what did Paul say in the book of Hebrews? They lay aside every weight and the sin which so does easily beset us. There's a thing that weighs us down. Well, you can eat all those little Debbie snacks and all those little trinkets, and you'll just add weight to your life. And you find people that add weight to their life, they become very lethargic and very lazy. They don't want to walk. They don't want to exercise. They don't want to do any more than they have to. They would rather sit down, and that's all they do all day. Can I tell you why? Is because you've added weight to yourself, and it bogs you down to where now, if you do any exertion, it is very burdensome to do that. Well, the only way you're going to get that off is you're going to have to get off the chair of laziness and exercise and eat right and do right. Well, what is God wanting us to do? If you add these things, godliness, of course, is one of those things. There's that aspect of doing right, living right, and having that Christian life and getting rid of that unnecessary weight that holds you back spiritually. God doesn't want us to fall. He wants us to have somebody of that stability, and not to be a carnal Christian. Usually people that stumble are carnal. They fall out of fellowship with God. They quit reading their Bible. They don't pray. They don't do what the Bible tells them. You can tell them what the Bible says, but they're not going to do it. They're going to do it their own way. Why? Because they are spiritually unhealthy. You're unstable. God does not want you to be unstable. Your life unstable spiritually? Maybe it is. You're not adding anything to your life by your faith. You just fall right back in the same rut. You find people, I'm going to do better. I'm going to do better. I'm going to do better. And the next thing you know, they're right back to where they're saying, I'm going to do better from. They didn't add anything. They're trying to do better. Instead of adding what God has for you and do it the way God wants it done, you'll enjoy your spiritual walk a whole lot better. And so we see that you can't fall out of salvation, but you can lose those rewards when you fall into sin. You can fall into disrepute. You'll become a critic of the things of God. You'll become a liability instead of an asset. I mean, really, you're just a liability. You don't give anything to your spiritual walk. Just as you find relationships, if one don't add to that relationship, it's just a reliability, not an asset. You can fall out of fellowship, but what you're inviting in your life is chastening of God upon your lives. And God may have to take you to the old-fashioned woodshed and wear you out. You can blame others, but really it's yourself that you have to blame. And you find people that don't want to take it. They'll say, no, the other one made me do this. Because of how you treat, no, you did this to yourself. And everybody starts a Christian walk, fine. When you first start, it's great. But how are you going to finish? That's the true question. Are you going to finish stronger than you began? Are you going to be a stronger Christian? Sad to say that most people that are born again, they never grow in their faith. They never get stronger in their faith. They're very weak. And you'll receive no reward. There's no reward for laziness. None. Zilch. Zero. You won't finish well. Not what God has for you. I mean, that's sad. You'll become shipwreck in a lot of your lives. You'll have loss, not gain. You'll lose effectiveness in your spiritual lives, and you'll constantly stumble. Always go back. Always do the same thing. You find people, they just always end up doing the same thing. First, you need to say, I'm sorry, God, I failed, and then get back on track. And it's going to take some work to get back to what you have walked away. It will take some work, but most people don't want to put the effort in because you have to admit that I done this to myself. You've done this. You have put this on you. You have put that extra weight on you spiritually. It is you that's done that. And you don't look in the mirror. I mean, it do us. I wonder if we got on the spiritual weigh scales, you know, how people get on scales to see how much they weigh. It's amazing how people, when they get to that weight, they know they got weight, they won't get on that scale because they think if they don't know their weight, they don't have to deal with it. Just look at yourself. You just deal with it. You got to be careful not to put on that extra weight. And can I say this? You better be careful who you walk behind. I mean, when you tailgate a car ahead of you, you have a risk of running into the back of them. And when you follow some people too close, I mean, some Christians too close, but they're carnal, you'll risk smashing into their weaknesses and following their own failures. You be careful who you hang around. Inevitably, if you'll hang around them people that are going wayward from God, it comes with hurt because you follow somebody too closely, and then suddenly you'll stop suddenly spiritually because so many Christians are frail and they fall just like us. But ooh, be careful. Be very, very careful who you're following in these days. Boy, we got to remember. I mean, when you think about the Lord Jesus Christ in the book of Jude, what does he tell us there in the book of Jude? Oh, there's some great verses. Now unto him that is able to keep you from falling. In other words, you're going to have to walk closely to the Lord Jesus Christ. He's able. He's able. And he's able to present you faultless before the presence of his glory with exceeding joy. Too many people are not going to have joy because you have walked away from the things of God. And verse 25, to the only wise God, our Savior, to be glory and majesty and dominion and power, both now and ever. Amen. Amen. But I'm glad that God's able to keep you from falling. The Bible says here in 2 Peter chapter 1, and I'm out of time, but here in 2 Peter chapter number 1, verse number 10, wherefore the rather, brethren, give diligence to make your calling and election sure. For if you do these things, you shall never fall. Add virtue, knowledge, temperance. And he goes through patience, and godliness, and brotherly kindness, and charity. You add these, bring them alongside. It'll give you some spiritual strength. Well, I do pray that you'll have a great weekend. Boy, we need some strong Christians, don't we? This is the way to do it. I hope you have a great weekend. We'll pick this back up on Monday. God bless you is my prayer.

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1: 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Correspondent Laura Winters details the latest major move involving President Trump and a few mainstream media outlets.

0: President Trump says because of all the fake news being reported, he is banning CNN, MS Now, and Politico from the White House, effective immediately.
1: There may be others to join him, and maybe they can get better and would like to have him in. But our country has to have honest news. You know, you don't have a country unless you have, as I say, borders, good voting. We're straightening them out.
0: Laura Winters reporting.
2: It's the administration's latest test of constitutional First Amendment protections. President Trump said Friday also that he's got a deal with Denmark to bolster the U.S. military presence in Greenland after months of threatening to take the island by force from the NATO ally. The president took to social media saying the agreement gives the U.S. permanent control over security and all the other needs in Greenland, completing addressing all of the major U.S. concerns. The latest revelation about artificial intelligence is an AI model building the next version of itself.
3: Anthropic says its AI model, Claude, is leading 26% of the company's model research and development. While it's not working completely autonomously, Claude is helping develop a more intelligent version of Claude, effectively building its own successor. Anthropic says from a high-level prompt, Claude can now complete most of a given task end-to-end, while still being under human supervision. Anthropic CEO Dario Amodei has led calls for a slowdown in the technology's development over safety concerns, emphasizing the importance of transparency and public understanding of AI advancements. I'm Ben Thomas.
2: This is SRN News. Correspondent Michael Harrington has the numbers from a new poll on forgiveness.
4: It comes from the American Bible Society, and it reveals that 40% of Americans say they have a hard time forgiving people who do them wrong. A lot of people have a hard time forgiving themselves as well, 26% of men and 33% of women. Even more troubling, 20% of people who self-identify as Christians and attend church regularly believe that they have committed sins that not even God will forgive. Michael Harrington reporting.
2: New research indicates that while many Americans are religious, they are moving away from membership in traditional institutions. Professor Laura Yarez of Michigan State University says our research reveals there's a vibrant ecosystem of people learning about religion in their leisure time. Across America, increasing numbers of people learn about religion through media, culture productions, and digital networks. Christians may study biblical themes through podcasts and online discussions as well. This is SRN News. The Senate voted twice this week to move forward on legislation to overhaul the rules and financing around the nation's college sports.
5: There aren't many things more American than college sports, and swirling financial changes have caught the attention of lawmakers. They're taking steps to try and put in guardrails around skyrocketing spending, prevent constant legal battles, and restore order to what the bill's supporters call chaos in athletic programs, and final votes could come as soon as next week. Bob Agner reporting.
2: Mississippi will assemble the state's largest law enforcement presence ever over a college football game this weekend. That's part of a heightened security in place around the stadium as the LSU team will face the former Rebels coach Lane Kiffin and the Rebels. South Korean field hockey players were perplexed when the national anthem of North Korea played before their game Friday. They basically stood there and didn't know what to think. This is SRN News.
6: Hey, what's your forecast on WZYN, the old ship of Zion? Across Valdosta, overnight partly cloudy skies, an overnight low in the low 70s, very slim chance of a shower or storm on Saturday, a high near 95. In Forsyth, mainly clear sky, an overnight low into the low 70s, isolated showers and storms Saturday, a high near 95. I'm meteorologist Sally Russell on WZYN and online at WZYN.org.

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1: With SRN News, I'm Ron Taylor. President Trump Friday says he has a deal with Denmark to bolster the U.S. military presence in Greenland after months of threatening to take it by force. The president announcing on social media that the agreement gives the U.S. permanent control over security and all other needs for Greenland. President Trump also saying he's barring CNN, MS Now, and Politico from the White House due to what he's calling aggressive, bipartisan, and fake news. He threatened such prohibitions on the media outlets and posted on social media yesterday. Cuba's power grid has collapsed, and that leaves millions of people in the island without power and electricity. The Ministry of Energy and Mines announced the blackout on its official X account without mentioning the cause and added that officials have begun activating service restoration protocols. President Trump also announcing that all 50 states will join a program to provide most favored nation pricing for some Medicare drugs. It's called Medicaid Generous.
2: Hello, friends, and thank you for joining us on the Shepherd's Pulpit. We are grateful to God that you are listening today. We pray as you listen to this daily Bible broadcast that God will strengthen you with His power in the inner man. So let's join the teaching and preaching from the Shepherd's Pulpit. And now, Pastor Justin.

0: We sure are grateful that you're listening again to the Shepherd's Pulpit as we go live into the sanctuary service of the Bemis Road Baptist Church, where I preach a Bible message entitled, The Lord Sustain Me. So take your Bibles and turn to Psalm 55, and we pray the preaching of God's Word will encourage your heart. God bless you as you listen.
1: You cast your burden upon the Lord, you'll never, never be moved. Why do palm trees never blow over for the most part? When you drive through Valdosta, we think we're like Florida around here. You know, so they plant palm trees. You've seen that, right? They're right over there at Bojangles. But you don't ever see palm trees gone. You see them in the hurricanes flipped over? You really don't, do you? You see pine trees all over the place, right? Because the palm tree has a root system twice as tall as it is. It goes down that deep. It goes twice as far down. That's how far we go down in Jesus. He's strong, He's sure, and He'll not suffer you to be moved. See, they're casting at Him. He says, I'll cast my burdens upon Him. He'll never suffer the righteous to be moved. I was cross-referencing that with verse 8. Did you see that there? Even though the windy storm comes and the tempest come. Let me make a statement here because I'm not going to really finish tonight. I already recognizing that. I'm just sharing my heart with you and just preaching the text of Scripture. This is in the later part of the sermon. I'm not even looking at my notes right now. This is at the end. Let me ask you a question. Do we really want to go away? Do we really want to fly away? Do we want to take wings and get away from everything? Do we really want to go into a wilderness in verse number 7 and wander far off? Would you really be happy if that happened? I said, Brother Justin, I think that's so bad, I think I would enjoy it. No, you wouldn't. You'd still have to deal with yourself. I'd still have to deal with myself. And if we didn't have any things like that that made us feel that way, we would not be as close to Jesus as we are right now without those things, right? You might be going through something right now and you said, this is ridiculous. I can't stand this is happening right now. I don't know about anybody else, but we're having transmission issues here lately. Amen, Brandon. Amen, Brother Curtis. I'm sure they don't choose that, but you know what? You might have prayed a few more prayers these last couple of weeks, you know? Certain things, and that's minor, but you know what I mean? Things like that draw us to Him. Without those things in life, and there's worse things than that, obviously, they draw us to Him. Do we really want to get away from all our problems? No, we don't, because we've learned in life those problems are what really make us what we are as Christians. They really build our faith. The trial of our faith is more precious than gold, which perisheth. We don't want that. And by the way, you don't want to get away from everybody. You don't want that. Look around. We're not many tonight. The dearest people in my life sit right here in this room. The best people. And these are the people that can help you if you ever want to get wings and fly away. And if you ever want to get to that place and you get that strong, you need to go to the Savior, but you need to go to the saints, and you need to get a sister, and you need to get a brother, and we need to talk, and we need to pray, and we can help one another. Amen? Oh, no, nobody would want to. No, we would want to help you. No, really. We're not a psychologist or nothing like that, but we can go to Jesus together, and we can bear one another's burdens and so fulfill the law of Christ, and we can exhort one another and encourage one another and build each other up. We're going to go through seasons like that. If I know you're not doing well for some other reason, I'm going to track you down. I'm going to find out. If you miss and you're usually here, I'm going to text you. And if you don't respond, I'm going to call you. Because you can get in your spirit so bad that you just want to get wings and just fly away. It's real. Whether somebody did anything to you intentionally or unintentionally, it's real. And we have to protect one another from that, because there's a many thousands, if not tens of thousands of people that said, I want wings, and they found some wings, and they're never to be found again. I don't want that for us. Y'all are precious. I love you. You're Bemis Road Baptist Church. I want us to stay together. So when I call you and text you, it's because I love you. And whether you come back or whether you don't come back, if you're washed in the blood of Jesus, we're going to spend all eternity together in heaven. And we are the family of God, right? And life is really brief. Do you understand that? Really brief. I might have to come to you one day. Brother Buddy, I'm getting about sick and tired of this. I need to pray with somebody. I need to talk with somebody. Oh, Pastor. That's what we're here for, right? I'd hope we could all be that way to one another. Now, I'm not going to get my AR-15 out right now like David does, but he gives it to the Lord. He says, destroy them. Send them to hell. Take care of them. But Bowen, knowing who he is, he could have done that himself. He was the man. And he didn't take it in his own hands. He let the Lord take care of it. You understand what I'm saying? That's all I'm going to say about probably 10 verses that say, hey, take care of these enemies and this enemy. Let death seize upon them. Let them go down quick into hell. And then he says this, and then we'll close with this. We'll be done. This is what made me come to this text of Scripture. I just circled it when I got to verse 16. As for me, I want to show you something. As for me, I will call upon the Lord. Excuse me. Call upon God, and the Lord shall save me. As for me, you got to make up your mind. If everybody else hates me, I'm going to keep a personal fellowship with Jesus Christ through prayer. And I'm going to do it evening. We're going to talk about that. Morning and noon. I'm going to do it 3 times a day. Now, that's how days work in the Bible. Evening and morning were the first day. Okay. But why would it be that way? Because what we set in motion for the next day starts in the evening. I believe we're missing something. I tell you, I believe I'm missing something. And I don't have my evenings as correct as I ought to have them. I'm not going out to the bar at night, okay? I'm not talking about that. I'm just saying if we had our evenings better, our mornings would be better. If you get your evenings right, you can wake up better. If you go to bed right, go to bed in prayer, go to bed with a little Bible, go to bed with a little meditation, don't go to bed late, and you go to bed right, you'll get up better for the Lord Jesus Christ. Can I get a amen? Evening and morning. Evening will transition into that morning being a lot better. If you don't treat your evening right, you won't have a good morning. Evening and morning. And then he said at noon. 3 times a day he's praying, right? Is that okay? That's 3 times. Listen to this. Verse 10. Day and night they go about upon the walls thereof. Day and night. Just 2 times, day and night. Now you say that means all the time. It could mean all the time. But what I'm getting from this, he's saying 2 things, and there's 3 things over there in 17, evening, morning, at noon. You always have to do more to combat the enemy. You've always got to do more to combat your problem. You can go stronger. I don't know what you're going through. I don't know what it's going to take for you to cast your burden upon the Lord and Him to sustain you. He's faithful to do that. But there are certain times in your life when it calls for a little bit more because the pressure's on a little bit more. David was going through a hard time. He said, man, I wish I had wings to fly away. And there might be somebody right now who said, man, I just can't stand what's going on. This hurts me. I've been hurt. I've been crushed. I've been torn. My spirit is gone. I need my spirit back. I'm done. Well, God is faithful. But you've also got to be like this prayer warrior David and say, I'm going to go evening. I'm going to go morning and I'm going to go noon to God intentionally until I get it back what I need. And cry aloud. Cry how? Aloud would kind of almost would think that'd be out loud to me. There's a time it calls no longer for small mouth bass praying. It calls for large mouth bass praying. And I think it's time for large mouth bass praying, where men and women open their mouth wide and pray three times a day. And the Bible says, He shall hear my voice.

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We certainly hope and pray that the broadcast was a blessing today. Pastor Justin would like to invite you to the Bemis Road Baptist Church. At the Bemis Road Baptist Church, you will find a strong emphasis on Bible preaching, spirited singing, and a warm family atmosphere. 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
1: With SRN News, I'm Ron Taylor. Correspondent Laura Winters details the latest major move involving President Trump and a few mainstream media outlets.

0: President Trump says because of all the fake news being reported, he is banning CNN, MS Now, and Politico from the White House, effective immediately.
1: There may be others to join him, and maybe they can get better and would like to have men. But our country has to have honest news. You know, you don't have a country unless you have, as I say, borders, good voting. We're straightening them out.
0: Laura Winters reporting.
2: It's the administration's latest test of constitutional First Amendment protections. President Trump said Friday also that he's got a deal with Denmark to bolster the U.S. military presence in Greenland after months of threatening to take the island by force from the NATO ally. The president took to social media saying the agreement gives the U.S. permanent control over security and all the other needs in Greenland, completing addressing all of the major U.S. concerns. The latest revelation about artificial intelligence is an AI model building the next version of itself.
3: Anthropic says its AI model, Claude, is leading 26% of the company's model research and development. While it's not working completely autonomously, Claude is helping develop a more intelligent version of Claude, effectively building its own successor. Anthropic says from a high-level prompt, Claude can now complete most of a given task end-to-end, while still being under human supervision. Anthropic CEO Dario Amodei has led calls for a slowdown in the technology's development over safety concerns, emphasizing the importance of transparency and public understanding of AI advancements. I'm Ben Thomas.
2: This is SRN News. Correspondent Michael Harrington has the numbers from a new poll on forgiveness.
4: It comes from the American Bible Society, and it reveals that 40% of Americans say they have a hard time forgiving people who do them wrong. A lot of people have a hard time forgiving themselves as well, 26% of men and 33% of women. Even more troubling, 20% of people who self-identify as Christians and attend church regularly believe that they have committed sins that not even God will forgive. Michael Harrington reporting.
2: New research indicates that while many Americans are religious, they are moving away from membership in traditional institutions. Professor Laura Yarez of Michigan State University says our research reveals there's a vibrant ecosystem of people learning about religion in their leisure time. Across America, increasing numbers of people learn about religion through media, cultural productions, and digital networks. Christians may study biblical themes through podcasts and online discussions as well. This is SRN News. The Senate voted twice this week to move forward on legislation to overhaul the rules and financing around the nation's college sports.
5: There aren't many things more American than college sports, and swirling financial changes have caught the attention of lawmakers. They're taking steps to try and put in guardrails around skyrocketing spending, prevent constant legal battles, and restore order to what the bill's supporters call chaos in athletic programs, and final votes could come as soon as next week. Bob Agner reporting.
2: Mississippi will assemble the state's largest law enforcement presence ever over a college football game this weekend. That's part of a heightened security in place around the stadium as the LSU team will face the former Rebels coach Lane Kiffin and the Rebels. South Korean field hockey players were perplexed when the national anthem of North Korea played before their game Friday. They basically stood there and didn't know what to think. This is SRN News.
6: Hey, what's your forecast on WZYN, the old ship of Zion? Across Valdosta, overnight partly cloudy skies, an overnight low in the low 70s, very slim chance of a shower or storm on Saturday, a high near 95. In Forsyth, mainly clear sky, an overnight low into the low 70s, isolated showers and storms Saturday, a high near 95. I'm meteorologist Sally Russell on WZYN and online at WZYN.org.
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8: You say, Pastor Chappell, why do we use the word salvation or saved? 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But if you notice in the text, it says, shall not perish. So if there's a potential perishing, then there's a need for salvation. If it's the Titanic that's sinking, somebody needs to throw over a safety device. Spiritually, we need to determine, how will I find salvation?
7: 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And now, here's Pastor Paul Chappell with part one of a message called The Miracle of New Life.
8: Before us this morning in John chapter 3 is the accounting of a man with a burdened heart coming to Jesus Christ and asking Jesus questions about life and about eternal life. The man's name was Nicodemus. In John chapter 1 and verse 1, the Bible tells us that this man named Nicodemus came to Jesus by night. Some believe he came to Jesus by night because of peer pressure. Peer pressure is a big deal for all of us, even today. You see, he was called a Pharisee. He was a ruler of the Jews. He was a member of the ruling body called the Sanhedrin, 70 men who knew more about the Old Testament than probably anybody in this room, including me. These were very religious men. But many of you have discovered, and others will discover, that religion can never fill the hole in our heart that only Jesus can fill. So he had religion, but he did not have a relationship. And he came to Jesus with many, many questions. You see, the fact is that new life is not found with religion, religious experiences, material experiences, a new house, a new car, a nicer wife, whatever it is you want today, new life isn't found in those kind of ways. And Nicodemus had sensed that something was still missing, and so Jesus began to teach him that life is a miraculous gift from God, and that like human life begins with birth, spiritual life, new life, will begin with a spiritual birth. And so Jesus began to explain that. And in verse number 5 of this chapter, it says, Jesus answered and said, "Verily, verily, I say unto thee, except a man be born of water," speaking of a mother's womb, "and of the Spirit, he cannot enter the kingdom of God. That which is born of the flesh is flesh, and that which is born of the Spirit is spirit." And so Jesus is teaching Nicodemus about the new life and the new birth, which obviously is the beginning of new life. And then Jesus comes to this famous verse, these famous words that maybe in your Bible are in red, indicating these are the words of Jesus. And Jesus says to Nicodemus, "For God so loved the world that he gave his only begotten Son, that whosoever believeth in him should not perish, but have everlasting life." Now, John 3:16 is probably the most famous verse in all of the Bible, and sometimes we've only seen it when somebody at a ball game is holding up a sign, you know, John 3:16, and maybe that's the way you've seen it. But let me assure you this morning, the words of this verse are truly amazing. So simple that even a child can understand them, and so profound that all of the scholars through all of the ages could never plumb the depths of the meaning of John 3:16. Some people have referred to John 3:16 as a little gospel. Martin Luther referred to it as the Bible in miniature. For truly this verse summarizes why Jesus came and how all of us can feel the effects of what he did when he died and when he rose again. And so in these final moments, I want you to join with me and open your heart to the words of Jesus Christ. And I want you to notice in your outline that it's filled with Bible verses, because I want you to know that what I have to say pales in comparison to what the Bible has to say. And I want you to know that what we're talking about today is directly from the words of the Lord Jesus Christ himself. As Jesus begins speaking to Nicodemus, he says those words, "For God so loved." And he begins to teach Nicodemus about a miraculous kind of love, a love the world cannot always understand. You see, we don't have to wonder about God's love. He has proven it to us. And the Bible is clear, "For God so loved the world." It is a supreme love that he gives and that he shows to us. It is supreme for many reasons, and when we study the scriptures, we find that we did not come to God in the first place as a human race. In fact, the very first man sinned against God. The fact is that God is the prime mover in salvation. 1 John 4 and verse 9 says, "In this was manifested the love of God toward us, because that God sent his only begotten Son into the world that we might live through him. Herein is love, not that we loved God, but that he first loved us and sent his Son to be the propitiation for our sin," or the payment for our sin. So the Bible is clear. God loved us first with a supreme love. Now, let me quickly quantify what kind of love we're talking about, because there's a lot of different kinds of love, and some of you have experienced that. And in the Greek language, there's three kinds that are mentioned. First, there is the Greek word eros, which speaks of an erotic love. It is sensual, it is often perverted, it is not love at all. And secondly, there is philos, or we sometimes hear the term Philadelphia, the city of brotherly love. And philos is a brotherly, kind of a community love, and it's a wonderful thing, but not merely what Jesus was talking about here. And even sometimes in the community, someone might say, "I love you," and you might wonder, sort of like the letter that I heard about the other day, and it went like this: "Dear Johnny, no words could ever express my unhappiness since I broke off our engagement. Please take me back. I love you, I love you, I love you. Love always, Jane. P.S. Congratulations on winning the lottery." Now, there's a lot of that kind of love going on in the world in which we live. So Jesus, when talking about God's love, does not use the word eros. He does not use the word philos. He uses the word agape, which is the highest kind of spiritual love you could ever know. It is an unconditional love, and this is the kind of love that God expresses to us. For God so loved the world. And I want you to get this in context. God is eternal. And so God knew you, and God loved you, and had a plan for your life before you ever came into existence. Your destiny predates you, and God's love for you predates your existence in this world. Jeremiah 1 and 5 is very clear on that matter when it says, "Before I formed thee in the belly, I knew thee. And before thou camest forth out of the womb, I sanctified thee. And I ordained thee a prophet unto the nations." So God's word is very clear that before we enter into this world, he's already loving us with this agape love, and he knows us, and he has his wonderful plan for our life. John 8 and 58 says it this way concerning Jesus. Jesus said unto them, "Before Abraham was, I am." So Jesus is also eternally in love with us. God loved the world. Micah 5, 2 tells us that Jesus Christ, the babe in the manger, was from everlasting. He did not begin his existence as a baby in the manger. He took the form of man there, but he is eternally God. And so, as eternal God, he loves us with an eternal love. And it is not only eternal, but it is also an endearing love. It is an enduring love. In fact, notice how he describes it there in verse 16. It says, "For God so loves." Now, that's a little word, so. This word tells us that with an emphatic, extreme bond, he loves us. I want you to know that his love is not like a trickling faucet. His love is like a bottomless ocean. He loves you with a love that you could never quite comprehend. And let me tell you how much he loves us. Romans 5:8 says it best. It says it this way: "But God commendeth his love toward us, in that while we were yet sinners, Christ died for us." God said, "I see the human condition. I see the sin in the human race, and I still love you." God saw every bad thing that I would ever do before I did it. He saw every bad thing or knows every bad thought, and yet he says, even while he knew we were sinners, he loved us so much, he gave himself still for our sin. For the Bible declares all have sinned and come short of the glory of God. I'm a sinner. All have sinned. No one reaches God's perfection. That's why we all need a Savior. And this is what God's love is all about. God came for people who were not perfect. He said, "I didn't come for the whole. The whole need not a physician, but they that are sick need a physician." In fact, none of us are perfect. And the closest people ever come to perfection is when they fill out a job application. Have you ever noticed that? We can make ourselves look pretty good then, but in reality, we still fall short. Augustine said, God loves each one of us as if there was only one of us to love. He has a supreme love for us. But not only is it a supreme love, I want you to notice also it is a sacrificial love. The Bible says, for God so loved the world that he, say it with me, gave. He gave. You see, you can give without loving, but you can't love without giving. And God loved us so much that he gave, the Bible says, his only begotten son. Now let's just pause there for a minute. People ask me, what separates true and false religions? And one of the big separations comes with this question, who do you say Jesus is? Who do you say Jesus is? Well, the Bible tells us that Jesus is God's only begotten son. And in John 1:14, it's described this way, and the Word, capital W, speaking of Jesus, the Logos, the Word, and the Word became flesh and dwelt among us. The one who was eternal with God in the past became flesh, took the form of a man, and he dwelt among us, and we beheld his glory, and we saw the mercy and the grace and the truth in Jesus Christ. And he did not take on flesh merely to live a perfect life as an example like other prophets and teachers. He took on flesh so that he could literally and physically die for the sins of this world. The Word became flesh and dwelt among us. Now, John 3:16 answers a ton of questions if we're looking for answers today. A lot of the isms are answered in John 3:16. For example, the phrase for God responds to atheism, which claims there is no God. The phrase so loved responds to fatalism, which asserts that God is just some kind of an impersonal force. The phrase the world responds to nationalism, which says God loves all people, not just some people. The phrase that he gave responds to materialism, which reminds us that it is more blessed to give than to receive. And the phrase his only begotten son responds to Mohammedism, which says that God has no son. A lot of answers come from John 3:16. And I pause to say this about Jesus Christ because it is impossible to be wrong about Jesus and to be right about God. You see, the three in one, Jesus Christ, as an equal part of the Trinity, came down to show the love of God when he died on the cross of Calvary. In fact, when Jesus was baptized at the Jordan River, and as I was visiting there not long ago and just standing, one of the things that came to my mind was that as Jesus came up out of that water, the Bible says there was a voice from heaven, Mark 1:11, and the voice was the voice of God, and God said, "This is my beloved Son, in whom I am well pleased." Now, friends, if God says it, that's enough for me. God the Father said, "This is my beloved Son, in whom I am well pleased." And the Bible says that in him dwelleth all the fullness of the Godhead bodily. Jesus Christ, God's Son, in order that we might know love, came down personally, embodied in flesh, deity wrapped in humanity. He came to say, "I love you personally." And I don't care what kind of family background you have, or what kind of a busted marriage you've had, or what kind of a parental difficulty you've had, and how you may feel a lack of love here and there. I understand the trials of this life, but I do want to remind you this morning, there is a God in heaven who loves you with an immeasurable love today, and he cares for you. And so Jesus Christ came personally, but then he did not just come to this earth and live, but he also suffered painfully for us. You see, the Bible tells us that Jesus Christ not only was baptized, but then after his ministry of healing and teaching, the Bible tells us ultimately he came to Jerusalem. And just outside the city of Jerusalem, Jesus went up to a little hill called the Hill of the Skull, Golgotha by name. And it was at the top of this mount where Jesus Christ voluntarily and vicariously laid down on a cross. And there Jesus Christ suffered for my sin and for yours. But you see, God is a holy God. And as a holy God, a payment for sin must be made because we who are sinners have no way of access before God without the forgiveness that Jesus offered. And so it was here at Golgotha where we read that the beard of Jesus Christ was pulled and A cat of nine tails was taken across his back 39 times until the bone was exposed and blood began to flow. And the crown of thorns was placed upon his head, and nails were put into his hands and nails into his feet. And then the sword through his side. And the Bible tells us that the blood that flowed was for the remission of our sin. For the Bible says, without the shedding of the blood, there's no covering for sin. Jesus Christ came to show us the love of God and to personally provide a way for our salvation. In fact, in Ephesians 1 and 7, it tells us this, in whom we have redemption through his blood, even the forgiveness of sin. And I want you to remember that. The forgiveness of sin does not come from a church. The forgiveness of sin does not come from you yourself being good. The forgiveness of sin comes because of the blood that was shed. What can wash away my sin? Nothing but the blood of Jesus Christ. God loved us so much that he sent his son to provide redemption for a lost world. It's a miraculous love. But then I want you to notice, secondly, the miraculous provision of God. God tells us in John 3:16, for God so loved the world that he gave his only begotten son. We've seen that. But now look on. That he gave his only begotten son, the next words say, that whosoever believeth in him. That whosoever believeth in him. So the miracle of this provision, first of all, is that it is a universal provision. It's a whosoever provision. This Greek word, whosoever, is the word pos. It's mentioned 1,238 times in the New Testament. God wants us to know that he loves everyone. In fact, in Romans 10:13, it tells us, for whosoever shall call upon the name of the Lord shall be saved. 1 Timothy chapter 2 and verse 3 tells us that God will have all men to be saved. Revelation 22 says, whosoever will may come. My friend, salvation is not a matter of can and can't. It's a matter of will and won't. And Jesus said, whosoever may come. Jesus didn't die for any select group of people. He died for everyone. That whosoever, the ground is level at the cross. And so it's a universal provision. But then don't miss this very important thought. Because while it is universally made available, notice it says that whosoever believeth in him. That whosoever believeth. So there is a personal decision that must be made. A personal decision. Now the word believe doesn't mean, oh yeah, I believe in God and Buddha and Muhammad and my grandma and the rocks at Sedona. It doesn't mean that Jesus is kind of on the God shelf. The word believeth means that we're putting our total reliance in Jesus Christ. That we're trusting him alone. And I realize we live in a pluralistic society. And thank God for the freedoms we have in America. And thank God that we have neighbors with different persuasions and so forth. But we're not here today talking about democracy in that sense. We're talking about salvation today. So while we all are good neighbors with people of different backgrounds, the question today is, what must a man do in order to be saved? And the Bible says, whosoever believeth on him. So now it gets kind of narrow. One time a fellow said to a preacher, that was kind of narrow preaching this morning. And he said, yes, it was about as narrow as that book right there. Because the Bible says, whosoever believeth on him. There's a universal opportunity, but there must be a personal decision. It's not simply about acquiescing to the historical existence of Jesus Christ. It's not enough to say, well, I was religious or I've been to certain classes. It's a matter of, have you accepted? Because Nicodemus was religious. Nicodemus had memorized large portions of the Old Testament, including the entire book of Genesis. I'm telling you, he knew a lot about religion, but he didn't know that he had new life. He didn't know that he had eternal life. In fact, sometimes most people know just enough about religion to be dangerous. Reminds me of the story of the school teacher back before political correctness. She was going to have a little show and tell in her school class, and she said, boys and girls, tomorrow we're going to all do a show and tell about our religion. And I want you to come and tell a little bit about your religion. And so the kids were excited about show and tell, and they came in. And the first one was a little girl. Her name was Mary. She said, "My name is Mary, and I am Roman Catholic, and this is a crucifix." And all the kids looked, and they thought that was cool. And next little boy said, "My name is Benjamin, and I am Jewish, and this is the Star of David." And all the boys and girls said, "Oh, that's cool.

0: means when it says, whosoever believeth. You see, Jesus said to the woman at the well, I am the resurrection and the life. He didn't say this church or that church. He said, I am the resurrection and the life. He that believeth in me, though he were dead, yet shall he live. You see, it's so important that we recognize, yes, there's a universal invitation, but there must be a personal decision. And so we see a miraculous love, for God so loved the world. And we see a miraculous provision that whosoever believeth, but notice finally this morning, a miraculous gift. Notice it says that whosoever believeth on him shall not perish, but have everlasting life. Now, let's look at this gift before we're done. I want you to notice, first of all, the gift is called salvation. You say, Pastor Chappell, why do we use the word salvation or saved? Well, first of all, because they're Bible words. But if you notice in the text, it says, shall not perish. So if there's a potential perishing, then there's a need for salvation. If it's the Titanic that's sinking, somebody needs to throw over a safety device. Spiritually, we need to determine, how will I find salvation? The Bible says in Romans 10 and 9, that if thou shalt confess with thy mouth the Lord Jesus, and shalt believe in thine heart that God hath raised him from the dead, thou shalt be saved. No one who is saved should ever be afraid of that term, that I'm saved, the Bible way. It's important. And why are we saved? Because the Bible says in John 3:16 that whosoever believeth on him shall not perish, but have everlasting life. In fact, if you read the next verse, it says that those who have not believed are condemned, and that those who believe are not condemned, but they are redeemed and saved. And so the Bible is clear that there is the potential for perishing. The word perish means eternal banishment. Matthew 25:46, and these signs shall go away into everlasting, and these shall go away into everlasting punishment, but the righteous into life eternal. There was a military chaplain in World War II, and he was assigned to a troop, and he went to the men, and one of the men came up and said, some of us in this troop would like to know if you believe in heaven and hell. And the man said, well, you know, I'm a little more liberal in the way I kind of approach the things. And he said, then we don't want you to be our chaplain. The chaplain said, well, why not? And the soldier said, because if there is no hell, then we don't need you. And if there is a hell, we don't want you to lead us astray. You see, friend, eternity is a serious matter. This life is but a vapor. And Jesus knew that.
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1: With SRN News, I'm Ron Taylor. President Trump says he's barring CNN, MS Now, and Politico from the White House due to what he calls unfavorable coverage, and threatens that more such prohibitions of media outlets could follow. The president took to social media Friday saying that effective immediately, I'm banning these news agencies from the White House as a result of their constant reporting of fake news. The president also saying that he has struck a deal with Denmark to bolster the U.S. military presence in Greenland after months of threatening to take the island by force. The president announced on social media saying the agreement gives the U.S. permanent control over security and other needs for Greenland. Also, an announcement from the president that all 50 states will join a program to provide most favored nation pricing from some Medicaid drugs. The administration claims this plan, called the Medicaid Generous, will save billions. This is SRN News.

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1: With SRN News, I'm Ron Taylor. Correspondent Laura Winters details the latest major move involving President Trump and a few mainstream media outlets.

0: President Trump says because of all the fake news being reported, he is banning CNN, MS Now, and Politico from the White House, effective immediately.
1: There may be others to join him, and maybe they can get better and would like to have him in. But our country has to have honest news. You know, you don't have a country unless you have, as I say, borders, good voting. We're straightening them out.
0: Laura Winters reporting.
2: It's the administration's latest test of constitutional First Amendment protections. President Trump said Friday also that he's got a deal with Denmark to bolster the U.S. military presence in Greenland after months of threatening to take the island by force from the NATO ally. The president took to social media saying the agreement gives the U.S. permanent control over security and all the other needs in Greenland, completing addressing all of the major U.S. concerns. The latest revelation about artificial intelligence is an AI model building the next version of itself.
3: Anthropic says its AI model, Claude, is leading 26% of the company's model research and development. While it's not working completely autonomously, Claude is helping develop a more intelligent version of Claude, effectively building its own successor. Anthropic says from a high-level prompt, Claude can now complete most of a given task end-to-end, while still being under human supervision. Anthropic CEO Dario Amodei has led calls for a slowdown in the technology's development over safety concerns, emphasizing the importance of transparency and public understanding of AI advancements. I'm Ben Thomas.
2: This is SRN News. Correspondent Michael Harrington has the numbers from a new poll on forgiveness.
4: It comes from the American Bible Society, and it reveals that 40% of Americans say they have a hard time forgiving people who do them wrong. A lot of people have a hard time forgiving themselves as well, 26% of men and 33% of women. Even more troubling, 20% of people who self-identify as Christians and attend church regularly believe that they have committed sins that not even God will forgive. Michael Harrington reporting.
2: New research indicates that while many Americans are religious, they are moving away from membership in traditional institutions. Professor Laura Yarez of Michigan State University says our research reveals there's a vibrant ecosystem of people learning about religion in their leisure time. Across America, increasing numbers of people learn about religion through media, cultural productions, and digital networks. Christians may study biblical themes through podcasts and online discussions as well. This is SRN News. The Senate voted twice this week to move forward on legislation to overhaul the rules and financing around the nation's college sports.
5: There aren't many things more American than college sports, and swirling financial changes have caught the attention of lawmakers. They're taking steps to try and put in guardrails around skyrocketing spending, prevent constant legal battles, and restore order to what the bill's supporters call chaos in athletic programs, and final votes could come as soon as next week. Bob Agner reporting.
2: Mississippi will assemble the state's largest law enforcement presence ever over a college football game this weekend. That's part of a heightened security in place around the stadium as the LSU team will face the former Rebels coach Lane Kiffin and the Rebels. South Korean field hockey players were perplexed when the national anthem of North Korea played before their game Friday. They basically stood there and didn't know what to think. This is SRN News.
6: Hey, what's your forecast on WZYN, the old ship of Zion? Across Valdosta, overnight, partly cloudy skies, an overnight low in the low 70s. Very slim chance of a shower or storm on Saturday, a high near 95. In Forsyth, mainly clear sky, an overnight low into the low 70s. Isolated showers and storms Saturday, a high near 95. I'm meteorologist Sally Russell on WZYN and online at WZYN.org.

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1: With SRN News, I'm Ron Taylor. President Trump says he is barring CNN, MS Now, and Politico from the White House due to what he called unfavorable coverage and threatens that more such prohibitions of media outlets could follow. The president said on social media yesterday that all of this is effective immediately, saying these agencies, as a result of constant reporting, fake news. The president also announcing yesterday a deal with Denmark to bolster the U.S. military presence in Greenland after months of threatening to take the island by force. The president made the announcement on social media, gives the United States permanent control over security. Cuba's power grid has collapsed, leaving millions of Cubans across the island without power in the nighttime hours. Ministry of Energy and Mines announcing the blackout on X yesterday, but did not mention the cause, but adding that they have begun their service restoration protocols. This is SRN News.
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0: Welcome to Lighting the Old Paths broadcast, the ministry of Lighthouse Baptist Church in Plains, Georgia, with Pastor James Burke. We're glad you've joined us today and trust that this time in God's Word will be a help and a blessing to you.
1: John chapter number 19, going to read just a few verses this morning, part of one and then a couple others. We'll start reading in verse number 15. We'll just read the first part of this verse. It says, "But they cried out, 'Away with him, away with him, crucify him.'" Look down to verse number 16. It says, "Then delivered he him therefore unto them to be crucified. And they took Jesus and led him away, and he, bearing his cross, went forth into a place called the place of a skull, which is called in the Hebrew Golgotha." Dear Lord, we ask you once again today that you'd reach down and that you would touch us. God, give us strength to preach this morning, but Father, we pray that you would give us an anointing from on high. God, we ask you today that you would make Calvary real to our hearts. God, make that price that was paid on that day real. Father, we pray that you would let us realize the love that was shown that day is real. God, we pray today, Lord, if I could say it like this, just to make it real to us today. Strengthen us and encourage us, Father. We love you. We thank you in Jesus' name. Amen. I do want to preach on this thought. It was the cross. And I guess you would say it's a very simple message, but nonetheless, it's one that I feel compelled to preach today. And I mentioned earlier about that triumphal entry. Today is, again, traditionally in American religion, at least, it's the day that we put aside or set aside as Palm Sunday. And again, that's during that triumphal entry when Jesus was prophesied that Jesus would come in on a colt and that people would worship him. And if you want to see that in Zechariah chapter number 9, verse number 9, it says, "Rejoice greatly, O daughter of Zion. Shout, O daughter of Jerusalem. Behold, thy king cometh unto thee. He is just and having salvation, lowly and riding upon an ass and upon a colt, the foal, of an ass." And today we've not yet gotten to the cross. The cross will come a few days from now, but today there is as far as what people celebrate, today is a day of victory, a day of encouragement. Today is before they begin to shout, "Crucify him." Today is a day before they begin to seek his head for Calvary. But nonetheless, we still want to point you to Calvary, because without it, there would be some things that you and I would not have. Without that cross of Calvary, we would not have some things, and I'll not bore you with those things, but I do want you to know that without Calvary, there never would have been a manger. If he would have come just in a manger, there would be no need for Calvary. If he were to come just to be born as a virgin with no intention on going to Calvary, there would have been no reason for that virgin birth. But I'm glad that he came as an infant. He came as that child of God in Mary's womb. But he came not just for that, but he came for Calvary. If it weren't for Calvary, there would never have been a borrowed tomb. If it weren't for Calvary, there never would have been some women there to anoint the body of Christ. If it wasn't for Calvary, John and Peter would not have almost killed one another trying to get into the tomb to see that he is not here. He is risen. And I'm glad this morning that there were some things, even now in our contemporary age, that there are some things that the cross has brought us. And I want to deal with

But nonetheless, it was not only prophesied, but it was promised that he would come, as we'll read in a few scriptures just momentarily, before the foundations of the world. The thing that took place there in that court were ordained by God. And there was a trip to the cross. And first, you see, there was the plan of that trip. You see in verse number 16, then delivered he, Pilate, him, Jesus, therefore unto them to be crucified. And they took Jesus and led him away. Pilate delivered that prisoner. But I want you to know that the hands of Pilate were not the only one delivering Jesus to that crowd. I believe firmly that it was the hands of God that loosed the hands of Pilate so that Jesus could be offered up that day. I told you about those verses over in 1 Peter chapter number 1, verse number 20. Who verily was foreordained before the foundation of the world, but was manifest in these last times for you. We mentioned it, I believe, Wednesday night. We was talking about the doctrine of God, and we mentioned there in the creation story how that God said, let us make man in our image. I believe before light was ever made, before they ever stepped out on nothing and made everything, I believe that God had already decided that one day there would be a sacrifice needed for these people that he was about to create, and his only begotten son would be that very sacrifice, be that very one to be given. Over in the book of Revelation chapter number 13, verse number 8, it says, and all that dwell upon the earth shall worship him whose names are not written in the book of life of the Lamb, but listen to this, that was slain from the foundation of the world. There was a plan of this trip. Calvary wasn't an accident. It was a divine assignment, if you will. It was designed to purchase salvation for sinners. Not only that, but we see the place of that trip. Look at verse number 17. And he bearing his cross went forth into a place called the place of a skull, which is called in the Hebrew tongue Golgotha. This was that place of the skull. And some of you may have been to that area of the world in the Holy Land, as they say. Some of you may have been able to stand on that hill. I have never had that grand opportunity. Matter of fact, up until about 7 or 8 years, I never had a desire to go. I held to that statement, I'd rather be where God is than where God was. But I've got a desire to go and walk where he walked, and to be where he was, and to visit that grave and to see that hill where he died for me and for you. I've got a desire to go there. I've got a desire to see that. But until then, I have to just go on what the scripture says, that this place was called the place of the skull. Some have painted pictures and said that it looked like a skull was in the side of the mountain. Some have made the assumption that it's called that simply because of the amount of deaths that were on that hill called Calvary. Called Golgotha. And no matter whether it looked like a skull or whether it had the very bones of skull there, it matters not, but that was the place that God intended for his son to die. Someone wrote and sang this song many years ago. I love the song. It depends on who sings it. First time I heard someone sing it, it was Carl Partain, and he sang A Small Lonely Hill. And it says, in the beginning, God stood in the stillness and spoke his creative words. Let there be light and let the heavens appear. Then with his mighty hand, he scooped up the canyons. With his fingers traced the courses of the rivers. Made the mountains stand tall and still, but then a slight trace of sadness came into his eyes as he made a small, lonely hill. Then he said, let us make man in our image and give him dominion over all. We will walk together in the cool of the evening, and I'll help him if he should fall. But I want him to love me because he really wants to. To walk with me by his own will. And then a slight trace of sadness came back into his eyes as he looked toward that small, lonely hill.
then late

0: One evening God came to the garden. He said, "Adam, Adam, where art thou?" The birds hushed their singing. In the garden there was silence. You could sense it, for something had died. Then God said, "I love them and I won't let them go." Then a shadow on that hillside appeared. For a man hung there dying, crying, "I thirst." But God turned his face toward that small, lonely hill. Now I thank God for his rivers, and I thank him for his mountains and his heaven. How my heart always will, but when I walk into that city where the saved will all praise him, I'll thank him for that small, lonely hill. Could you imagine, as God did create those hills and those valleys and those streams and those rivers and separate the land from the sea, but he had to pull up that hill. He had to plant that tree that one day would be hewn down and made into a cross and planted on that hill with his son there. There was a plan. There was a place of that trip. There's the pain of that trip. He carried his cross to Calvary. Other gospels mention Simon of Cyrene, how that he carried the cross for him. And I've seen pictures both that he carried the whole cross, and some have said that he's carried just the cross beam, and some have said he was tied to the cross, and some have said he was nailed to the cross, and some said the nails was through his hands, and others said it was through his wrist. And we could probably dig deep into that. I have my own opinion about it, but I'll not deal with that this morning. But I want you to know that he stumbled under, if you read the Gospels, he stumbled under the load of the cross. One of the soldiers reached out for Simon of Cyrene and made him bear that cross the rest of the way up to Calvary. But once there, he had to lay down on that cross, and his hands and his feet were nailed to the cross. I can imagine the pain just of that alone. But then, as that cross was lifted and his body weight then began to pull on those nails and began to pull on the weight of his body, began to pull on his joints and on his tendons, and the metal began to react with the nerves in his wrists or in his hands, and how that his bones were literally pulled out of joint, and how the weight of his chest began to pull and to weigh down. And then, as they lifted that cross, and no doubt with not a glimpse of compassion, dropped the cross into that hole, how that the weight of the cross and his body tore tendons and muscles and racked his body with pain. Could imagine as the sun began to beam down, and could you imagine the pain that he must have felt?
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0: With SRN News, I'm Ron Taylor. In-person voting for this year's midterm elections is underway. Yesterday was the start of the early voting in Virginia, and voters in a few other states, including Minnesota and South Dakota, can now cast absentee ballots in person in Fairfax County, Virginia. 18-year-old student Sonia Singhall says she decided to make voting actually fun this year.
1: So I do that a lot with like different life stuff, try to make it interesting. So like, why don't vote? Why try to be the first early voter? I got here, I want to say, around 7:20. And there's only two guys in front of me, but I did end up being the first official voter because I voted a little bit faster than those two guys. So
0: Americans now have just over 6 weeks to decide whether Congress remains in Republican control or flips to Democrats. President Trump moving to ban some media outlets that are just not on his side, and because of what they said, and a blatant media bias attitude.
2: You get so tired of reading and seeing fake news. When you look at CNN, it's just fake. That's why their ratings are no good. When you look at MS Now, which used to be MSNBC, which some people call MSDNC, Democratic National Committee, it's fake news. It's fake news. And excuse me. And when you look at Politico, I mean, they got a government. The government under Biden gave them like $8 million to keep them afloat. And the stories they wrote are fake. So there's a lot of news. And there may be others to join them. And maybe they can get better and would like to have them in. But our country has to have honest news.
0: Several media outlets are objecting, saying it's a violation of the First Amendment. 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A missionary is joining the U.S. Commission on International Religious Freedom.
3: Andrew Brunson spent 2 years in a prison in Turkey before President Trump helped secure his release in 2018. Now he's joining an organization that tracks religious persecution around the globe and advises the government. Brunson was arrested by Turkish authorities and accused of being a terrorist. Turkey is becoming increasingly hostile to Christians under President Recep Erdogan, who is promoting conservative Islam. Michael Harrington reporting.
0: South Korea plans to approve abortion pills for the first time, deepening debates over abortion in a country that until recently had imposed strict rules on the procedure. The government says it will allow the drugs to be used by women who are up to 9 weeks pregnant by the first quarter of 2027. Officials say that for the first time in 2 years, abortion pills will be directly prescribed and dispensed by doctors. More at townhall.com. The Trump administration says millions of dollars have been misspent by the leading homeless agency in Los Angeles.
4: HUD Secretary Scott Turner accusing the L.A. Homeless Services Authority of fraud to the tune of $75 million. Turner says that incompetence alone does not account for what we are seeing. He says HUD and the Trump administration will not tolerate the theft and abuse of taxpayer dollars in our country. Turner says his agency in Washington, D.C. is going to put an end to the California corruption. He notes that while homeless funding has tripled in the past 10 years, the homeless population in L.A. has doubled. He says those days of blank checks are indeed over. Laura Winters reporting.
0: As media giant Paramount looks to take over Warner Brothers Discovery, it's racked up billions of dollars in financial backing from three Gulf countries, the FCC approving the company's ask for a sizable investment. More details at townhall.com.
5: Hey, what's your forecast on WZYN, the old ship of Zion? Across Valdosta, overnight partly cloudy skies, an overnight low in the low 70s, very slim chance of a shower or storm on Saturday, a high near 95. In Forsyth, mainly clear sky, an overnight low into the low 70s, isolated showers and storms Saturday, a high near 95. I'm meteorologist Sally Russell on WZYN and online at WZYN.org.

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1: Up next, we have for you a live recording from the 2026 Jubilee. 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

With SRN News, I'm Ron Taylor. The Trump administration has started building the border wall in the Big Bend region of West Texas. This marks the first major construction in an area where the plans have faced heavy opposition. Customs and Border Protection have doubled the pace of construction along the border. The agency is building an average of 12 miles of barrier a week. Gas prices jumped again overnight. The

0: AAA putting today's new national average at $4.46 a gallon for regular unleaded. That's up 3 cents from yesterday and 40 cents from where we were a month ago. Drivers, of course, in California paying the most as usual, around $6.11 a gallon. Nowhere else in the nation are prices above $6 on average. AAA says the record high diesel prices of $6.14 today were up a nickel from Thursday. More news online at srnnews.com. I'm Ron Taylor.
1: In our busy world, family time is frequently neglected. It is vital that we give attention to our families while we can. And it is especially important to give attention to what God says in His Word about our homes. For the next few moments, let's join Scott Pauling as we open the Scriptures and find God's message for your family.
2: You probably know that the books of 1st and 2nd Corinthians deal with lots of sticky subjects, lots of conflict, lots of things that are frequently debated and discussed. They're powerful books. But did you know that 1 Corinthians also deals a great deal with the family, with marriage and the home life? In fact, 1 Corinthians chapter 11, which is a chapter that is often discussed and even debated in certain areas, has in it, I think, one of the most powerful truths for Christian marriage. In 1 Corinthians chapter 11 and verse number 3, we read this, "But I would have you know that the head of every man is Christ, and the head of the woman is the man, and the head of Christ is God." I wish you'd mark in 1 Corinthians 11, verse 3, man, woman, Christ. Don't miss that. Then if you come down to verse 11 and verse 12, listen carefully. "Nevertheless, neither is the man without the woman, neither the woman without the man in the Lord." So again, in verse 11, you got the man, the woman, the Lord. And then in verse 12, "For as the woman is of the man, even so is the man also by the woman, but all things of God." So again, in verse 12, the woman, the man, God. Years ago, there was an old secular song that used to talk about just the two of us. Well, may I tell you today that for the Christian in marriage, it's not just the two of us. It's just the three of us. There are three people in every Christian marriage. They are the man, the woman, and Christ. Oh, don't miss that. The man, the woman, and Christ. In fact, let me take you back to an Old Testament scripture for just a moment in Ecclesiastes chapter 4 that I think articulates this truth beautifully. You see, everything you find in the Old Testament, there's some connection in the New Testament and vice versa. So let's compare Scripture with Scripture for a moment. Ecclesiastes 4 and verse 8 says, "There is one alone and there is not a second." It's a picture in this verse of someone who is dealing with loneliness by themselves. Remember what God said in Genesis 2 verse 18, "It is not good that the man should be alone." Then you come to Ecclesiastes chapter 4 and verse number 9, "Two are better than one." I want to pause and say amen to that, "because they have a good reward for their labor. For if they fall, the one will lift up his fellow. But woe to him that is alone when he falleth, for he hath not another to help him up. Again, if two lie together, then they have heat. But how can one be warm alone? And if one prevail against him, two shall withstand him." So he's giving all the benefits of having a partner, of having someone. And really, this is the foundation of marriage. It's the foundation of friendship. Friends work together and rejoice together. They help one another through difficulties. They minister to one another's needs. They stand and fight for each other. So this is a picture of what marriage is supposed to be, the man and the woman. But then when you come to Ecclesiastes 4 and verse 12, it ends this way, "And a threefold cord is not quickly broken." Hold on. I thought we'd been talking about two being better than one, and two lying together, and two standing together, and two helping one another along the journey. Yes, and then a threefold cord is not quickly broken. Can I tell you that the threefold cord is the husband and the wife being woven together in Christ? In fact, the The third here is actually the first. He's the one who brings the strength. He's the Lord. We need one another, and we both need Jesus Christ. And so, if you go back with me to 1 Corinthians chapter number 11, you see again this principle, the man, the woman, and Christ. May I give you some simple thoughts here that I think will help all of us today. First of all, find your place. Every person has their place in a church, that's true, and also in a home. And when we find our place, things are so much better because God's a God of divine order and there's always safety in His structure. I hate to say this, but in every home, the great struggle is always this: who gets to be the boss? Who gets to be in charge? Well, let's settle it today. Would you like to settle it? Let's let the Lord be in charge. Let's let the Lord be the Lord. And when God is the boss, when God is in His rightful place, and we all find our place under Him, then everything runs so much more smoothly. There's peace in the home. There's a principle here. It's the principle of headship. Listen to verse 3 again of 1 Corinthians 11. The head of every man is Christ. The head of the woman is the man, and the head of Christ is God. And for years, I've heard people want to talk about the woman being under the headship of the man, and that's true. Of course that's true. We'll come to that in the book of Ephesians. It's the way God intended. The husband is to lead and to give direction. I've heard someone say that he's the head, but she's the neck that turns the head. Well, that's true as well. But I want to point out to you in 1 Corinthians 11, verse 3, that actually everyone is under a head. Everyone has someone over them. So the head of the woman is the man, but the head of the man is Christ, and the head of Christ is the Heavenly Father. You see the principle of headship here? We all submit. We all have someone that we answer to and are accountable to. This is not about value. This is about order. Think of it this way. If Christ has a head, and that's the Father, is He any less God? No. This is proof that submission doesn't mean you're less than. Friend, the most valuable thing you can do is find your place and do your part. That's why in 1 Peter chapter 2, the Bible talks about the woman submitting to her husband, even as Christ submitted. You see, we all simply find our place in God's structure. This is the Lord's way. And when we do that like we ought to, then God brings His greatest blessing, just the three of us. And then not only must you find your place, but you must remember a principle. Would you like to know what the principle is? The principle is we are all dependents. Listen to verse 11 and 12 again. Nevertheless, neither is the man without the woman, neither the woman without the man in the Lord. For as the woman is of the man, even so is the man also by the woman, but all things of God. We talk about dependents, and we think of those as being our children, the ones we're responsible to raise and to feed. But in a very real sense, in the Christian home, we are all dependents. The woman came from the man. Every man comes from a woman. And all of us need the Lord. That's the principle here. There's a lot of talk today about independence, but I believe God has made us interdependent. Gentlemen, we need the women. Amen to that. Ladies, you need your husband. You need that honor and that love, completion with your husband. And all of us, by God's grace, need the Lord. I want you to ponder on this. It's much to meditate on, isn't it? And I want you to think about what the application needs to be in your own home. And with the Lord's help, in our next study, I want to return to this same passage. We'll review briefly what we've learned today, and then let's talk about some applications of it in our family. I think it is so vital that we recognize the place of Christ in our marriage, and then our place in our marriage. What place does the Lord Jesus hold in your home? It's supposed to be the place of preeminence. He's supposed to be the Lord, the head, the one in charge, the one who sits on the throne room of the heart and the home. And then what is your place? It is simply discover what He wants, His divine commands, and obey Him. And may the Lord help all of us to discover the wonderful joy and fruitfulness and blessing of living life every day with Jesus, just the three of us.
3: 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We highly recommend Scott's book, New Testament Marriage. In it, you'll discover timeless biblical principles from the husband and wife team, Aquila and Priscilla. And these principles are very applicable to your marriage today. 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And until next time, we pray that you will enjoy the journey.

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1: With SRN News, I'm Ron Taylor. In-person voting for this year's midterm elections is underway. Yesterday was the start of the early voting in Virginia, and voters in a few other states, including Minnesota and South Dakota, can now cast absentee ballots in person in Fairfax County, Virginia. 18-year-old student Sonia Singhall says she decided to make voting actually fun this year.
2: So I do that a lot with like different life stuff, try to make it interesting. So like, why don't vote? Why try to be the first early voter? I got here, I want to say, around 7:20. And there's already two guys in front of me, but I did end up being the first official voter because I voted a little bit faster than those two guys. So
1: Americans now have just over 6 weeks to decide whether Congress remains in Republican control or flips to Democrats. President Trump moving to ban some media outlets that are just not on his side, and because of what they said, and a blatant media bias attitude.
3: You get so tired of reading and seeing fake news. When you look at CNN, it's just fake. That's why their ratings are no good. When you look at MS Now, which used to be MSNBC, which some people call MSDNC, Democratic National Committee. It's fake news. It's fake news. And excuse me. And when you look at Politico, I mean, they got a government. The government under Biden gave them like $8 million to keep them afloat. And the stories they wrote are fake. So there's a lot of news. And there may be others to join them. And maybe they can get better and would like to have them in. But our country has to have honest news.
1: Several media outlets are objecting, saying it's a violation of the First Amendment. You'll find more on these stories, plus breaking news, when you log on to srnnews.com. A missionary is joining the U.S. Commission on International Religious Freedom.
4: Andrew Brunson spent 2 years in a prison in Turkey before President Trump helped secure his release in 2018. Now he's joining an organization that tracks religious persecution around the globe and advises the government. Brunson was arrested by Turkish authorities and accused of being a terrorist. Turkey is becoming increasingly hostile to Christians under President Recep Erdogan, who is promoting conservative Islam. Michael Harrington reporting.
1: South Korea plans to approve abortion pills for the first time, deepening debates over abortion in a country that until recently had imposed strict rules on the procedure. The government says it will allow the drugs to be used by women who are up to 9 weeks pregnant by the first quarter of 2027. Officials say that for the first time in 2 years, abortion pills will be directly prescribed and dispensed by doctors. More at townhall.com. The Trump administration says millions of dollars have been misspent by the leading homeless agency in Los Angeles.
5: HUD Secretary Scott Turner accusing the L.A. Homeless Services Authority of fraud to the tune of $75 million. Turner says that incompetence alone does not account for what we are seeing. He says HUD and the Trump administration will not tolerate the theft and abuse of taxpayer dollars in our country. Turner says his agency in Washington, D.C. is going to put an end to the California corruption. He notes that while homeless funding has tripled in the past 10 years, the homeless population in L.A. has doubled. He says those days of blank checks are indeed over. Laura Winters reporting.
1: As media giant Paramount looks to take over Warner Brothers Discovery, it's racked up billions of dollars in financial backing from three Gulf countries, the FCC approving the company's ask for a sizable investment. More details at townhall.com.
6: Here's your forecast on WZYN, the old ship of Zion. You should see sunshine across Valdosta with just a slight chance of a shower or storm today. A high this afternoon near 95. Slight chance of showers and storms tonight, low 70s. In Forsyth, a few showers and storms today, a high near 95. You could see some showers on isolated storms near 70 overnight. I'm meteorologist Sally Russell on WZYN and online at WZYN.org.
7: I'm a little conqueror. 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I am a conqueror.
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9: 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If there is any way we can be of service to you, please contact my office at 229-244-8436. 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
10: To go to his job, witness to an employee, he died. He didn't have time or an opportunity to go and witness to a lost family member, he died. He didn't have time to send a missionary around the world and preach the gospel, he died. He didn't have time to join a church and get active within the church, he died. He got saved. Praise God for that. But after that, he died. Now listen, wouldn't it be wonderful if every saved person would serve the Lord with the same enthusiasm, the same excitement in the way we serve the devil? But a lot of time when we get saved, we quit. We sit down, we do nothing. We just give up. Wouldn't it be wonderful if a saved person in whatever time that they may have left here on earth would try to do as much good as they did harm when they were serving the devil? I'll give you an example here. President Ronald Reagan, after he got shot, he stated this. He said, "I'm grateful for God sparing his life." He said, "What time I have left here on this earth," he said, "I want to serve God." Why, well, like that? And be honest with you, that's what made him a great president and a great American. Listen, a lot of folks have wasted the years God had gave them. But the sad thing about this is that they're still wasting the precious years and precious days and hours that God has given them. It could be that Agar recognized that the sun was quickly setting in his life, and he desperately wanted to do something for the Lord before he died. Agar knew something about the privilege of prayer. I'll give you an example. Little old Johnny, his mom was pregnant, and he went to his dad. He told his dad, he said, "Daddy, I want a brother." Of course, the daddy knew what he was going to have, and he said, "Well, Johnny, I'm going to tell you how you can get your brother." He said, "Your mom is due in 2 months." He said, "For the next 2 months, you pray every single day for a brother." Little Johnny got excited about that. He said, "Okay." And so immediately that night, he went to his room early and began to pray. Prayed fervently, "Lord, I want a brother." Next night came, he prayed, "Lord, give me a brother." He did that for 30 days. Kind of got discouraged, and he quit. Didn't want to pray anymore. Well, Mama went to the hospital. She came home. They called Johnny into her bedroom, and laying beside the mama was two little bundles. And Daddy rolled back the blanket on the two little bundles, and both of them was little boys. And his dad looked at Johnny and said, "Johnny, aren't you glad that you prayed?" Little Johnny thought for a few moments. He looked back up at his dad. He said, "Yes, but ain't you glad I stopped praying?" Makes sense, don't it? Agar knew a great deal about the privilege of prayer. Now, some folks have some weird idea about praying. Sure, you want to ask. You know, some people, they think praying is a form to exalt themselves. Telling God, say, "Look at me." I've heard people pray publicly, and when they pray publicly, all they did was brag about themselves. "Thank you, Lord, for helping me to cook for all these sick people. Lord, thank you for helping me to be able to buy all this stuff for these folks, or do all this for everybody else." This reminds me of the story of the two men in the book of Luke that went to the temple to pray. If you have your Bibles, look over in Luke chapter 18. And I'll read it to you. Let me read you the story beginning in verse number 10 of Luke 18. The Bible says, two men went up into the temple to pray, the one a Pharisee and the other a publican. The Pharisee stood and prayed thus with himself, God, I thank thee. I am not as other men are, executioners, unjust, adulterers, or even as this publican. I fast twice in the week. I give tithes of all that I possess, and the publican standing afar off will not lift up so much as his eyes unto heaven, but smote unto his breast, saying, God, be merciful to me, a sinner. I tell you, this man went down to his house justified rather than the other. For everyone that exalteth himself shall be abased, and he that humbleth himself shall be exalted. Now notice the Bible says the Pharisee stood and prayed thus with himself. He's not talking to God. He was talking about the opportunity to let everybody know how great of a fella he was. We don't need to tell God how great we are. He already knows everything about us. He knows every little detail about us. Many folks do not know the difference between praying and bragging, but there is a difference. But let me give you something else. Some do not know the difference between praying and complaining. That is, they're never satisfied. Never, ever satisfied. Reminds me of the grandmother that was watching her little grandson play on the beach. And all of a sudden, a big old wave came up and swept her grandson out into the sea. And immediately, she fell down on her knees and started praying. And Lord, that's my only grandchild. I only have one daughter, and that's her only child. Lord, you got to save my grandchild. And next big old wave came up and threw the boy back out the sea right at her feet. Oh, he was wet and soggy, but he was alive. She picked him up, hugged him, kissed him, and looked at him. And then she looked back up into heaven and said, Dear God, when he went into the sea, he had a hat. Can you bring me that back too? What are you saying? Some people are never satisfied. They pray and they complain. They pray and they gripe. They're never satisfied. Some people have some weird idea about prayer. Even though the Bible does not tell us a great deal about Agar, the prayer tells us a great deal about him. Bottom line, we looked at his prayer regarding his person. Now let's look at his prayer regarding his possession. Look back in Proverbs 30 and verse 7 and 8 again. It says, two things have I required of thee, or deny me them not before I die. Remove far from me vanity and lies. Give me neither poverty nor riches. Feed me with food convenient for me. These two verses of Scripture tells us a great deal about the kind of man that Agar was. We can see from these two verses, the two things he wanted from God to do for him before he died was, first, he asked the Lord, give me neither poverty. In other words, he recognized if he was strapped down and he was so poor, it's going to limit his ability to serve the Lord. He cannot help those in need. He would not be able to support missionaries. And he said, I can't support the work of God if I'm so poor. Poverty is a terrible thing. And as bad as it might be in America, it's a lot worse in a lot of other countries. Listen, it's a shame on Americans when we complain about giving food to these other countries that are literally starving to death. They preach, well, they need the gospel more than anything else. Yeah. But what are the chances of them listening if they're starving to death? You got to learn to feed them. Agar prayed that God would deliver him from poverty, because poverty is a terrible thing. But look at the other thing he wanted. He prayed specifically, neither give me poverty nor riches. Now, why doesn't God just make everybody rich? Matter of fact, if God was a Democrat, everybody would have the same amount of money. I mean, you'll take over here from the rich and you'll give it over here to the poor. Everybody will have the same salaries. God is not that way. Now, God knows the love of riches can destroy an individual and even churches, as well as poverty can destroy people. Agar, he recognized the perfect balance in life. He didn't want the best. He didn't want the worst. He didn't want too much, but he didn't want too little. He recognized poverty, it can limit me on what I can do. But riches, It can literally destroy me. And someone said that the reason God created so many poor people is simply because we can't handle the riches. There was an American man who was walking with another pastor over in Ethiopia. They was walking in one of the poorest sections of the country. The American was trying to be nice, and he assumed a real nice gesture and made a statement to the Ethiopian pastor. He said, "We pray for you in your poverty." The Ethiopian pastor, he said, "No, you don't understand. We pray for you in your prosperity." He went on to explain to this American preacher, he said, "Listen, we pray for you Americans because it is much harder for you to rely on God in your prosperity than it is for us to rely on God in our poverty." You know, he's right. And when you got everything, you don't trust God. You trust your things. And this has proven to be true for many people who have won the lottery or who has inherited a great amount of money. Many cases, that sudden riches that they receive cause major problems, where the family has even led to divorce and separation. Agar was known as a man of prayer. He understood how important it was for Christians to have a dialogue with God. Now, we hear Christians and sinners talk about praying. Prayer is something that we take very lightly today. Some, it's not important. But did you know that the Bible says if you're saved and you're born again and you're not right with God, that God don't listen to your prayers? Check it out. The Bible says, "If I regard iniquity in my heart, the Lord will not hear me." A lost person can pray until they're blue in the face. There's only one prayer that God listens to a lost person. That's a prayer of repentance. "Lord, I need to be saved." Sometimes we got the idea that, hey, I can live a wicked life. I can do whatever I want to do. And I can just pray to God and God boom, snaps and everything's perfect. I just want you to know that's not so. You have iniquity in your heart. You're not right with God. God didn't answer your prayer. Well, it came true. It wasn't your prayer. It may have been somebody else. But there's one prayer God will hear from a lost person, and that's a prayer of repentance. And a lost person can call upon God day and night. And unless he's willing to pray, "Lord, save me," God's not going to listen to him. The wonderful prayer Agar prayed was the fact that he had a love for God. Now, no wonder God recorded this prayer, put it in the Bible. The only prayer in the whole book of Proverbs. It's there for you and I to glean from. Agar was not a very well-known person, but he remembered because of his prayer. What are people going to remember you by? You're griping? You're complaining? Would people remember you as being a young person of prayer? Would people remember you as being a mom of prayer? A dad of prayer? Grandparent of prayer? What will you be remembered by? Agar, he was remembered as a praying man. Let's pray. Father, we thank you for this privilege of sharing this simple gospel message here tonight. Lord, there's no question that prayer is a tremendous weapon for the Christian. Lord, as we preached this morning, we shared with the folks that you never met a person that you don't love. You never met a person that has never sinned. We all have sinned, come short of the glory of God. Lord, it's your desire that those who are lost will come to a saving knowledge of Jesus Christ. Father, for those who are saved will be found faithful in serving you. Help us, Lord, to leave a legacy behind where people can look and say, "Yep, they love the Lord. Yes, they honored God. Or they served the Lord with all they had." Lord, help us to be found faithful in your service. Would you speak to our hearts here tonight? We ask this in Jesus' name. Amen. Our time is gone for today. Thank you so very much for listening to the broadcast. Please give us a call at 244-8436 if we can be of any help to you or your family. 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

faithfulness as you come into this room, bringing praises for your precious Lord, like

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1: With SRN News, I'm Ron Taylor. The Trump administration has started building the border wall along the Big Bend region of West Texas. This marks the first major construction in an area where the plans have faced heavy opposition. Customs and Border Protection has doubled the pace of construction along the border. The agency is building an average of 12 miles of barriers a week. Gas prices have jumped yet again overnight, with AAA putting today's new national average at $4.46 a gallon for regular unleaded. That's up 3 cents from yesterday and 40 cents from where we were a month ago. Drivers in California, of course, are paying more. As usual, $6.11 at the pump. 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

0: Hello, friends. This is Rudy Smith, the pastor of Mount Sinai Baptist Church, inviting you to listen for the next 15 minutes to Sounds from Sinai, a radio ministry of the Mount Sinai Baptist Church here in Pickens, South Carolina.
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0: 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We'll begin our program with a song from one of our services. Our choir comes around and sings for us, "Look What God Has Done for You." Hope it'll be a blessing to you today.

0: Amen. Thank you, choir, for that wonderful message in song. And now for today's message, take your Bible and turn with us again to 2 Peter chapter 1 and the first four verses. On today's broadcast, we'd like to conclude our study on this subject of like precious faith. I preach this message in two parts at the church, and we're listening to my second message, and we'll bring the conclusion of it today. Let me read the scripture again. Verse 1, Simon Peter, a servant and an apostle of Jesus Christ, to them that have obtained like precious faith with us through the righteousness of God and our Savior Jesus Christ, grace and peace be multiplied unto you through the knowledge of God and of Jesus our Lord, according as his divine power hath given unto us all things that pertain unto life and godliness through the knowledge of him that hath called us to glory and virtue, whereby are given unto us exceeding great and precious promises, that by these you might be partakers of the divine nature, having escaped the corruption that is in the world through lust. Now, as we bring the conclusion of the message today, like precious faith, let me just review and remind you that this like precious faith that all of us who are saved share in common, it is, number one, a precious faith. In verse number two, it is a progressive faith. In verse number three, it is a providing faith. But here in verse 4, it is a partaking faith. What produces this divine nature? It is the exceeding great and precious promises. We've been born again, not of corruptible seed, but incorruptible by the word of God. And then secondly, the partaking of this divine nature brings a family likeness. And we'll pick up with that truth as we join the services at Mount Sinai Baptist Church.
1: We have a new nature. It's come a new birth, has been brought a family likeness to us. You see, you can, if you look hard enough, you can see a little Merle and Gladys and Tammy and Tina. Family likeness. And little Tristan's here tonight, my grandson, looks just like Michael when Michael was that age. Family likeness. But don't you believe that in the family of God, we get born again, we become partakers of the divine nature, we have a heavenly Father, we have been made the sons of God in the new birth, we have been partakers of the divine nature. I believe there ought to be some family likeness in our lives. I was reading, let's see, who was this I was reading? I think it was Wiersbe, Warren Wiersbe's little book on this 1st and 2nd Peter. And he made this statement. He said, nature determines appetite. Hogs won't slop. Dogs eat vomit. Phew, that's nasty. But sheep desire green pasture. I mean, that's the nature of a hog. He wants to waller. I mean, you can take an old hog out there down to the car wash. You can spray him and scrub him, and you can powder him and perfume him, and you can tie a little ribbon around his little crooked tail, and you can put, amen, you can even polish his hooves. And my friend, you can, I'm telling you, let him loose. If there's a mud hole out there somewhere, he'll head and waller. It's his nature. Sheep don't want to waller in the mire. They don't want to eat vomit. Bless God, they're desiring green pastures. They desire still waters. They desire, amen, a heavenly manna. Sheep has a nature. And he also said nature determines not only appetite, but nature determines behavior. It's in the nature of an eagle to fly and desire the high places. It's in the nature of a trout to swim. It's in the nature of a salmon at that time of year to come out of the salt water into the freshwater stream and go back to the place of its beginning to spawn and raise young. It's in their nature. That's the way they behave because that's their nature. And then nature not only determines appetite and behavior, but nature determines environment. That's right. Fish can't operate in the environment of air. That's not their element. Their nature determines their, the fish want water. The birds want the air to fly in. And of course, the rest of us landlubbers, we want the ground to walk on because nature determines environment. And then he said nature determines association. I thought that was interesting. And I'll make the application. It said sheep travel in flocks. Wolves travel in packs. Fishes travel in schools. Cattle travels in herds. right? Because nature determines association. Now, making the application of those four truths, God's nature within us, I'm talking about as being partakers of the divine nature. This nature has determined an appetite, and He has given us an appetite for that which is pure and holy. We came into this world when we got born physically with an appetite, looking for our mother's breast. You can just take a newborn, touch a finger to its cheek, and he'll think there's a nipple. And he'll go, he's hungry. He comes with that appetite. You don't have to have him in a blackboard and say, now here is the process and all of this. Well, you know, he come to look. That's his nature. And God, you know, I get worried about people say, I'm saved, and they have never had an appetite for the Word of God. They've never had an appetite. Desire the Word of God. And then I think about not only nature has determined an appetite, and we have a different appetite. The things I used to love, I hate now. And the things which I used to hate, I love now. I used to hate church and hate to go to church. And then, you know, and I was a hater of righteousness. When I got saved, man, God changed things around. I got a different appetite. And then nature determines behavior. I think about, man, since we've got saved by the grace of God, we operate in a different element. I mean, there's a new nature in us. Praise God. We would rather get in the realm of the Holy Ghost. I'd rather get in the Holy Ghost than anything else I know. I like that atmosphere of worship. I'm at home when saints are magnifying God. And there's holy worship, man. That's home. Nature determines environment. Well, what do you mean, Brother Rudy? Praise God. I like the breath of the Holy Ghost, the water of the Word of God. And I'm glad I'm grounded and founded in the truth. Nature determines association. Amen. Yeah. Since I got saved, I have a desire for the fellowship with the people of God, with those who have like precious faith. You know, I used to run with the world. When I got saved, a lot of them left me. But I'm glad for the people of God. You know, we have an old song, Take Time to Be Holy. One of the verses says, make friends with God's people. You be well to make friends with God's people. They're different, diversified. They don't have all the same personality characteristics. But boy, around the things of God, you can be helped, you can be encouraged, you can be blessed by the sweet fellowship with the people of God. That my crowd, the church has been my family. I have said this here before, and I said it, and I mean it. There's many of you sitting here tonight closer to my own brother. Many of you sitting here tonight closer to us than Mary's sisters. I'm talking about her fleshly sisters. There's a bond between the people of God. It's an eternal bond. A like precious faith. And boy, I like to travel around this crowd. If somebody wants to hang around this beer drinking, cursing, blaspheming crowd, and that's the crowd you want to run with, well, there's an old adage that said, birds of a feather flock together. But I won't be around the people of God. I do. I have a desire to be around the people of God. I won't be around the people of God. That's my crowd. That's my kind. I don't care if there ain't no preaching or singing or even any Bible reading. If I'm going to play ball, I'd rather play ball with the people of God. Amen. If I'm going to get out here and just cut up and have a good time, I'd rather get out here around the people of God. You don't have to worry about somebody cussing, hello? I'm talking about, praise God, there is a blessed, blessed unity. And you see, that nature that we got when we got born again, that nature in animal world determines the associations. Wolf travels in packs, fish in schools, cattle in herds, and sheep traveled in flocks. And this is a flock right here. And Jesus said, fear not, little flock. It is my Father's good pleasure to give you the kingdom. And then, of course, here, not only the producing of the divine nature and the partaking of it, but there is the product of the divine nature. And I end with this: having escaped the corruption that is in the world through lust. Now, I've not been a perfect man since I've been saved. Boy, is that an understatement. Neither have you. But I like the way Brother Melvin always says it. I've not been all that I should have been, but I'm not what I used to be.

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Please join us again next week, Monday through Friday, for another Sounds from Sinai radio broadcast. 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That address again, Mount Sinai Baptist Church, 830 Country Club Road, Pickens, South Carolina, zip 29671. And now until we meet again next week on the broadcast, this is Pastor Rudy Smith saying, may the Lord bless you, is our prayer.

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We thank the Lord for another day to broadcast His gospel both locally and around the world. Let us begin in prayer. Heavenly Father, what a privilege to serve You. What even a greater privilege to serve You by spreading the gospel all around the world through radio. And Lord, I pray that You'd save a soul today that's near hell. I pray the Word of God would convict their heart and they'd come to know You as personal Lord and Savior today. Bless that saint that's downcast and lonely. Lift them up by Your grace. We pray all these things in Christ's name. Amen.

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0: We invite you to start your Sunday morning with the Sunday Startup. 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
1: With SRN News, I'm Ron Taylor. President Trump says he's barring CNN, MS Now, and Politico from the White House due to what he called unfavorable coverage and threatens that more such prohibitions of media outlets could follow. The president wrote on his social media site yesterday that effective immediately, he's banning the news agencies from the White House as a result of their constant reporting of fake news. The president also said he struck a deal with Denmark to bolster the U.S. military presence in Greenland. The announcement yesterday comes as after months of threatening to take the island by force from the NATO ally. The agreement also keeps the Arctic territory in Denmark's hands. The president says in a social media post that the agreement gives the U.S. permanent control over security and other needs. Also, the president announcing that all 50 states will join in a program to provide most favored nation pricing for some Medicaid drugs. This is SRN News.

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Their phone number is 478-994-2611. That's Flowers by Helen at 478-994-2611.

The Bible emphatically declares that we shall all appear before the judgment seat of Christ. When you kneel before that holy God, how will you answer?

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1: With SRN News, I'm Ron Taylor. President Trump has signed the Russia sanction bill into law.
2: The measure was a priority for Republican Senator Lindsey Graham, who had just returned from Ukraine when he died unexpectedly in July. Senate co-author Richard Blumenthal spoke Wednesday evening after the measure was passed in the House by a large bipartisan margin.
3: This bill has scorching sanctions on oligarchs, financial institutions, energy companies, and the rest. And it has tariffs limited and targeted to the major purchasers, five of them, of Russian oil and gas and the enablers. And it has a crackdown on the shadow fleet.
2: Jennifer King, Washington.
1: Speaking with reporters at the Oval Office yesterday, the president says he's banning CNN, MS Now, and Politico because they publish negative stories about him, otherwise known as fake news.
4: They purposely write negative news, and they do that because they want to try and diminish the Republicans and a Republican administration. And honestly, we've done a fantastic job. Look at the numbers. Look at the economic numbers.
1: The mystery remains over who split the bill for part of the president's son and his wedding.
5: Donald Trump Jr. and socialite Bettina Anderson got married in the Bahamas in May. It was bankrolled in part by Umar Kremlev, who has close ties to Russian President Vladimir Putin.
4: And I've heard of many people given wedding parties. Maybe he didn't do a background check.
5: At the White House, President Trump said he heard about Kremlev paying partially for the event a little while ago and asked his son about it.
4: With all of that being said, I understand that Don's paid him back.
5: The president was not at his son's wedding. Ed Donahue, Washington.
1: Gas prices have jumped again overnight, with AAA putting today's new national average at $4.46 a gallon for regular unleaded. This is SRN News. Correspondent Michael Harrington has the numbers from a new poll on forgiveness.
6: It comes from the American Bible Society, and it reveals that 40% of Americans say they have a hard time forgiving people who do them wrong. A lot of people have a hard time forgiving themselves as well, 26% of men and 33% of women. Even more troubling, 20% of people who self-identify as Christians and attend church regularly believe that they have committed sins that not even God will forgive. Michael Harrington reporting.
1: A growing number of American colleges and universities are hiring full-time Muslim chaplains to go with the Christian and Jewish chaplains already at work on campus. Rutgers, a state university with three locations across New Jersey, became one of the first public schools to privately fund a full-time Muslim chaplain. Today, about 80 schools around the country have full-time Muslim chaplains. Their role on campus has stirred some controversy in the wake of the 2023 Hamas attacks. This is SRN News. Stocks finished up mixed as Treasury yields rise and oil prices swing. With a summary of market activity yesterday at the closing bell, here's our correspondent Seth Sutel filing this report from New York City.
7: Wall Street closed out an up-and-down week with a mixed finish. The S&P 500 rose 0.2% Friday. The Dow fell 95 points. That's about 0.2%. The Nasdaq Composite added 0.4%. Most stocks fell on Wall Street. Pressure picked up on the stock market as the yield on the 10-year Treasury climbed back above 5%. The 10-year yield is one of the most important benchmarks in finance. It helps set rates on all kinds of loans, including home mortgages. Early this week, the yield topped 5% for the first time since 2023. Brent crude briefly dropped below $102 a barrel before pulling back above $103. Seth Sutel, New York.
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8: Here was your forecast on WZYN, the old ship of Zion. You should see sunshine across Valdosta with just a slight chance of a shower or storm today. A high this afternoon near 95. Slight chance of showers and storms tonight, low 70s. In Forsyth, a few showers and storms today, a high near 95. You could see some showers on isolated storms near 70 overnight. I'm meteorologist Sally Russell on WZYN and online at WZYN.org.

Thank you for being a part of the WZYN Broadcasting Royal Family, where preaching is king, singing is queen, at WZYN.org, 89.1 Forsyth, and where it all began, right here in Valdosta at 8:10 a.m.

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1: With SRN News, I'm Bob Agnew. In Washington, President Trump says that he's banning CNN, MS Now, and Politico from the White House due to what he called unfavorable coverage. He also threatened that more such media prohibitions could be coming, offering his administration's latest test of constitutional First Amendment protections, guaranteeing the freedom of the press. The president has long bristled at news coverage that casts him in a negative light, sometimes, he says, falsely. President Trump officially signed the Russia sanctions bill into law Friday. It authorizes further sanctions and tariffs against Russia amid the Kremlin's ongoing conflicts with Ukraine. President Trump announcing on Friday all 50 states will join in a program set to provide most favored nation pricing to some drugs within the Medicaid program, bringing the net price of selected drugs down to prices paid in certain other countries. The administration claims Medicaid will save billions of dollars. This is SRN News.

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Phone 247-4208. Hours of operation Monday through Friday, 8 a.m. to 5:30 p.m.

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Have a great day.

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1: With SRN News, I'm Ron Taylor. President Trump has signed the Russia sanction bill into law.
2: The measure was a priority for Republican Senator Lindsey Graham, who had just returned from Ukraine when he died unexpectedly in July. Senate co-author Richard Blumenthal spoke Wednesday evening after the measure was passed in the House by a large bipartisan margin.
3: This bill has scorching sanctions on oligarchs, financial institutions, energy companies, and the rest. And it has tariffs limited and targeted to the major purchasers, five of them, of Russian oil and gas and the enablers. And it has a crackdown on the shadow fleet.
2: Jennifer King, Washington.
1: Speaking with reporters of the Oval Office yesterday, the president says he's banning CNN, MS Now, and Politico because they publish negative stories about him, otherwise known as fake news.
4: They purposely write negative news, and they do that because they want to try and diminish the Republicans and a Republican administration. And honestly, we've done a fantastic job. Look at the numbers. Look at the economic numbers.
1: The mystery remains over who split the bill for part of the president's son and his wedding.
5: Donald Trump Jr. and socialite Bettina Anderson got married in the Bahamas in May. It was bankrolled in part by Umar Kremlev, who has close ties to Russian President Vladimir Putin.
4: And I've heard of many people given wedding parties. Maybe he didn't do a background check.
5: At the White House, President Trump said he heard about Kremlev paying partially for the event a little while ago and asked his son about it.
4: With all of that being said, I understand that Don's paid him back.
5: The president was not at his son's wedding. Ed Donahue, Washington.
1: Gas prices have jumped again overnight, with AAA putting today's new national average at $4.46 a gallon for regular unleaded. This is SRN News. Correspondent Michael Harrington has the numbers from a new poll on forgiveness.
6: It comes from the American Bible Society, and it reveals that 40% of Americans say they have a hard time forgiving people who do them wrong. A lot of people have a hard time forgiving themselves as well, 26% of men and 33% of women. Even more troubling, 20% of people who self-identify as Christians and attend church regularly believe that they have committed sins that not even God will forgive. Michael Harrington reporting.
1: A growing number of American colleges and universities are hiring full-time Muslim chaplains to go with the Christian and Jewish chaplains already at work on campus. Rutgers, a state university with three locations across New Jersey, became one of the first public schools to privately fund a full-time Muslim chaplain. Today, about 80 schools around the country have full-time Muslim chaplains. Their role on campus has stirred some controversy in the wake of the 2023 Hamas attacks. This is SRN News. Stocks finished up mixed as Treasury yields rise and oil prices swing. With a summary of market activity yesterday at the closing bell, here's our correspondent Seth Sutel filing this report from New York City.
7: Wall Street closed out an up-and-down week with a mixed finish. The S&P 500 rose 0.2% Friday. The Dow fell 95 points. That's about 0.2%. The Nasdaq Composite added 0.4%. Most stocks fell on Wall Street. Pressure picked up on the stock market as the yield on the 10-year Treasury climbed back above 5%. The 10-year yield is one of the most important benchmarks in finance. It helps set rates on all kinds of loans, including home mortgages. Early this week, the yield topped 5% for the first time since 2023. Brent crude briefly dropped below $102 a barrel before pulling back above $103. Seth Sutel, New York.
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8: Here's your forecast on WZYN, the old ship of Zion. You should see sunshine across Valdosta with just a slight chance of a shower or storm today. A high this afternoon near 95. Slight chance of showers or storms tonight, low 70s. In Forsyth, a few showers or storms today, a high near 95. You could see some showers on isolated storms near 70 overnight. I'm meteorologist Sally Russell on WZYN and online at WZYN.org.

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1: With SRN News, I'm Bob Agnew in Washington. President Trump has officially signed the Russia sanctions bill. He signed it into law Friday, authorizing further sanctions and tariffs against Russia amid the Kremlin's ongoing war against Ukraine. President Trump says states will be able to free up money for their budgets with a new plan that cuts costs for Medicaid prescription drugs. The administration claims that Medicaid will save billions on those prescription drugs as a result. It's dubbed the Medicaid Generous Model. Experts say the savings are unclear since the content of the deal is not public. President Trump said he's banning CNN, MS Now, and Politico from the White House due to what he called unfavorable coverage, and he also threatened that more such media prohibitions could be forthcoming, offering his administration's latest test of constitutional First Amendment protections, guaranteeing the freedom of the press. This is SRN News.

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1: With SRN News, I'm Ron Taylor. President Trump has signed the Russia sanction bill into law.
2: The measure was a priority for Republican Senator Lindsey Graham, who had just returned from Ukraine when he died unexpectedly in July. Senate co-author Richard Blumenthal spoke Wednesday evening after the measure was passed in the House by a large bipartisan margin.
3: This bill has scorching sanctions on oligarchs, financial institutions, energy companies, and the rest. And it has tariffs limited and targeted to the major purchasers, five of them, of Russian oil and gas and the enablers. And it has a crackdown on the shadow fleet.
2: Jennifer King, Washington.
1: Speaking with reporters at the Oval Office yesterday, the president says he's banning CNN, MS Now, and Politico because they publish negative stories about him, otherwise known as fake news.
4: They purposely write negative news, and they do that because they want to try and diminish the Republicans and a Republican administration. And honestly, we've done a fantastic job. Look at the numbers. Look at the economic numbers.
1: The mystery remains over who split the bill for part of the president's son and his wedding.
5: Donald Trump Jr. and socialite Bettina Anderson got married in the Bahamas in May. It was bankrolled in part by Umar Kremlev, who has close ties to Russian President Vladimir Putin.
4: And I've heard of many people given wedding parties. Maybe he didn't do a background check.
5: At the White House, President Trump said he heard about Kremlev paying partially for the event a little while ago and asked his son about it.
4: With all of that being said, I understand that Don's paid him back.
5: The president was not at his son's wedding. Ed Donahue, Washington.
1: Gas prices have jumped again overnight, with AAA putting today's new national average at $4.46 a gallon for regular unleaded. This is SRN News. Correspondent Michael Harrington has the numbers from a new poll on forgiveness.
6: It comes from the American Bible Society, and it reveals that 40% of Americans say they have a hard time forgiving people who do them wrong. A lot of people have a hard time forgiving themselves as well, 26% of men and 33% of women. Even more troubling, 20% of people who self-identify as Christians and attend church regularly believe that they have committed sins that not even God will forgive. Michael Harrington reporting.
1: A growing number of American colleges and universities are hiring full-time Muslim chaplains to go with the Christian and Jewish chaplains already at work on campus. Rutgers, a state university with three locations across New Jersey, became one of the first public schools to privately fund a full-time Muslim chaplain. Today, about 80 schools around the country have full-time Muslim chaplains. Their role on campus has stirred some controversy in the wake of the 2023 Hamas attacks. This is SRN News. Stocks finished up mixed as Treasury yields rise and oil prices swing. With a summary of market activity yesterday at the closing bell, here's our correspondent Seth Sutel filing this report from New York City.
7: Wall Street closed out an up-and-down week with a mixed finish. The S&P 500 rose 0.2% Friday. The Dow fell 95 points. That's about 0.2%. The Nasdaq Composite added 0.4%. Most stocks fell on Wall Street. Pressure picked up on the stock market as the yield on the 10-year Treasury climbed back above 5%. The 10-year yield is one of the most important benchmarks in finance. It helps set rates on all kinds of loans, including home mortgages. Early this week, the yield topped 5% for the first time since 2023. Brent crude briefly dropped below $102 a barrel before pulling back above $103. Seth Sutel, New York.
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8: Here's your forecast on WZYN, the Old Ship of Zion. You should see sunshine across Valdosta with just a slight chance of a shower or storm today. A high this afternoon near 95. Slight chance of showers and storms tonight, low 70s. In Forsyth, a few showers and storms today, a high near 95. You could see some showers on isolated storms near 70 overnight. I'm meteorologist Sally Russell on WZYN and online at WZYN.org.

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Their phone number is 229-247-4208. Their hours of operation are Monday through Friday, 8 a.m. to 5:30 p.m.

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1: With SRN News, I'm Bob Agnew in Washington. President Trump says he's banning CNN, MS Now, and Politico from the White House due to what he called unfavorable coverage, and he's threatening that more such media prohibitions could be forthcoming. That offers the administration's latest test of constitutional First Amendment protections, guaranteeing the freedom of the press. And President Trump often calls many in the mainstream media the fake news, saying that they have issued a number of false reports about him and in support of Democrats. President Trump officially signed the Russia sanctions bill into law Friday. That authorizes further sanctions and tariffs against Russia and the Kremlin's ongoing conflict with Ukraine. Millions in Cuba are without electricity today as the power grid shuts down. The Cuban government announced a nationwide outage on its site and gave no reason for it. Officials say they were simply activating service restoration protocols. This is SRN News.

0: Thank you for listening to another Everlasting Truth broadcast, where we give you everlasting truth in an ever-changing world. With Caleb Osteen, pastor of Calvary Baptist Church in Live Oak, Florida. And now, Brother Caleb.
1: Zechariah chapter number 9, as well as Matthew 21. And these two passages play into one another, and oftentimes what you find, and I've been teaching this in the Bible Institute up in Valdosta, been teaching on an Old Testament survey, and so just dealing with the Old Testament, and what you find most of the time is if you don't understand anything about the Old Testament, the New Testament is either going to puzzle you, or you're going to be left just missing a lot of detail. And so we're going to read something in the New Testament. We're going to be in Matthew 21, but in order to understand what's happening in Matthew 21, you have to understand first the prophecy that was made in Zechariah 9, because Matthew 21 is nothing more than a fulfillment of that prophecy from Zechariah chapter number 9. Now, you need to understand that in the Old Testament, God had a covenant people.

And it was not the Gentile people, it was the Jewish people. He had a special place for the Israeli people. He established them as a nation. He called them unto himself. He sanctified them and gave them a law. And they were in covenant with him. But throughout Jewish history, they would have moments of obedience and God would greatly bless the land. But then consequently, they would have moments of severe disobedience and God would curse the land because of that. And we come to Zechariah in a time where they've been in a season of disobedience. They've been under the wrath of God, so to speak. If we were to look at you know, what was going on in the Old Covenant, there was a severe captivity that took place where Babylon took all the Jewish people captive, pulled them out of their land and everything else. And Israel, towards the end of the Old Testament, is still recovering from the captivity. We know that they did get out of it. Babylon was succeeded by an empire called Persia. And when Persia defeated Babylon, Persia let many of the Jews go back to their homeland. And the book of Ezra and Nehemiah is all about that return, where they're actually rebuilding the city because it got destroyed when they were taken captive. And so they're rebuilding it. But as the Old Testament closes out, even moving through the minor prophets like Amos, Nahum, Zechariah, Malachi, all those books that you can't ever find in your Bible, they're recovering from the captivity and they are trying to get everything back in order. And the truth of the matter is, before the captivity, they were a nation of kings. They had kings. If we were to read just before the captivity, you could go to 1st, 2nd Samuel, 1st, 2nd Kings, 1st, 2nd Chronicles, and you find king after king after king after king. But just before they went into captivity, the last king they had was a man by the name of Zedekiah. And when they went into captivity, they no longer had Jewish kings. They had people ruling over them. They had Babylon. They had Persia. And after the captivity, they didn't have another king. The kingdom was never reinstated in Israel like it was before the captivity. But they had been made a promise. And that promise was a Messiah who would come. And that promise was that when that Messiah came, he would be that king that they were looking for. He would be the one who restored the kingdom unto Israel. And that's why if you're familiar with Acts chapter number 1, right before Jesus ascends, his disciples come up to him and they ask him, they say, "Wilt thou at this time restore again the kingdom unto Israel?" You see, they said, "You're the Messiah. I know you're ready to get out of here. You're about to ascend. So are you going to do this real quick before you go? Because you're the Messiah. You're supposed to be our great king who liberates us." All throughout the Gospels, we see moments where the Jewish people would flood Jesus and they would try to usher him in as king. And he would say, "No, now's not my time." Or Jesus would hide from the people. You know why he would do that? Because he knew if they saw him as Messiah, they would try to usher him into his kingdom. And it was not time for that. Because before he could be a king, he had to bear a cross. And he had to be crucified. And then that was the first coming. And the second coming is when he will come as a king. But they didn't understand that. They didn't get the whole first coming thing. They said, "You're our Messiah. Our Old Testament prophets told us that you would be a king. So we're ready for you to fix our nation, to redeem Israel, to deliver us from the captivity and the bondage of Rome." Because that's really all Israel had done, was she had bounced from one lord to another. Babylon lorded over her, and then Persia, and then Rome was ruling the world, and they're under the thumb of Rome as the book of Matthew opens up in the New Covenant. And so they're ready for somebody to get them back out, get them on their own, establish them as a kingdom, and they're ready to have their own king again. So when Jesus comes, it's what they're looking for. And this is prophesied of in Zechariah 9. That's the background. Look at Zechariah 9 and look at verse number 8. The Bible says, "And I will encamp about mine house because of the army, because of him that passeth by, and because of him that returneth, and no oppressor shall pass through them anymore, for now have I seen with mine eyes." Now, you don't understand it because you haven't read the context, but he's talking about a time of national restoration for Israel, where he's going to deliver Israel and he's going to restore Israel. Verse number 9 says, "Rejoice greatly, O daughter of Zion." That's Jerusalem. "Rejoice greatly, O daughter of Zion. Shout, O daughter of Jerusalem. Behold, thy king cometh unto thee. He's just and having salvation, lowly, riding upon an ass, and upon a colt, the foal of an ass." And so when they saw the Messiah, they understood Zechariah 9 told them that he would be a great king. And they knew that their Messiah, when he showed up, according to Zechariah 9:9, he was going to show up on what? A donkey. That's the way that he was going to ride in. That's the way that he was going to enter. This was prophetic. And in Matthew 21, what happens? Jesus rides into Jerusalem on a donkey.
And they immediately recognize and say, they say, wait a minute, that's him. That's the one we've been waiting on. That's the Messiah. And in chapter number 9, they recognize he's a king. Let's usher him in to the kingdom. And so as we read Matthew 21, what you see is a group of people worshiping, reverencing, and honoring the Lord Jesus Christ as king. And I'll be honest, I think there are some things that we can learn about how to exalt Christ as king, how to worship him as king from what they're doing. You see, I think we can parallel what they did when they recognized his kingship. The way they responded was an act of honor. It was an act of reverence as they exalted him as he rode in. And I think that's what we call worship, right? When we honor, when we reverence him as king, I think that's an act of worship. So we can take what they did in Matthew 21, and I believe with God's help, we can see some things about worship here in our context. No, Jesus is not riding through the doors on a donkey. No, we're not going to see him in that sense, but he is in fact here, and he is in fact king, and there are some things we can take from them and put in our context today. But let's read about it. Matthew 21, the fulfillment of what we read in Zechariah 9. Matthew 21, verse number 1, the Bible says, "And when they drew nigh unto Jerusalem, and were come to Bethphage, unto the Mount of Olives, then sent Jesus two disciples, saying unto them, Go into the village over against you, and straightway ye shall find an ass tied, and a colt with her. Loose them, and bring them unto me." We can see the stage being set. He's gathering the donkey. He's fulfilling the prophecy. "And if any man say aught unto you, you shall say, The Lord hath need of them, and straightway he will send them. All this was done, why? That it might be fulfilled which was spoken by the prophet, saying," and he quotes Zechariah 9:9, "Tell ye the daughter of Sion, Behold, thy king cometh unto thee, meek and sitting upon an ass, and a colt the foal of an ass." And the disciples went and did as Jesus commanded them, and brought the ass and the colt, and put on them their clothes, and they sat him thereon. So they have just now recognized this man as the fulfillment of Zechariah 9. They know now he is their Messiah. They know now he is their king, and they are now about to respond to him as such. And honestly, I think that's what worship is. It is when we respond to him as being the king that we believe that he actually is. How do they respond? Verse number 8. "Very great multitude spread their garments in the way. Others cut down branches from the trees, and they strawed them in the way. And the multitudes that went before and that followed cried, saying, Hosanna to the Son of David. Blessed is he that cometh in the name of the Lord. Hosanna in the highest. When he was come into Jerusalem, all the city was moved, saying, Who is this? And the multitude said, This is Jesus, the prophet of Nazareth of Galilee. When Jesus went into the temple of God and cast out all them that sold and bought in the temple and overthrew the tables of the money changers and the seats of them that sold doves. And he said unto them, It is written, My house shall be called the house of prayer, but you've made it a den of thieves. And the blind and the lame came to him in the temple, and he healed them. And when the chief priests and the scribes saw the wonderful things that he did, and the children crying in the temple and saying, Hosanna to the Son of David, they were sore displeased. And they said unto him, Hearest thou what these say? Jesus saith unto them, Yea, have you never read? Out of the mouth of babes and sucklings thou hast perfected praise." Let us pray. God, we are thankful for your word. Or truly, truly we are thankful for your word, God. We're grateful that you've given us a divine revelation that's perfect and infallible. We're grateful that we don't have to wonder whether or not you really said this morning, but God, we can know this is thy word. Lord, thy word is sweet, like a honeycomb, as the psalmist said. It is a lamp unto our feet. It is a light unto our paths. It is a way wherewithal a young man shall cleanse his way by taking heed thereto according to thy word. God, we're thankful for this morning, God, that we have a more sure word of prophecy. Thank you, Lord. And I pray, God, you'd take this word and we would heed it today. Lord, knowing that you can reveal yourself and your will to us through this Bible, I pray, Lord, that you'd do that today. Help me to be a faithful preacher of your word. God, illuminate it to me by your Spirit that I might say the things you want me to say, that I might be moved about by the Holy Ghost to present your word in a way that you see fit. Help me to say all the things you want said and none of the things that you desire to be left out. Your will be done. You be lifted up. Work a heart of worship in these people and those that hear, and use it for thy glory. In Jesus' name, amen.
in this text, once again, it goes without saying because we've already introduced it, but we see some things that we can glean about worship. Now that we understand the historical background, now that we understand the prophetic fulfillment of the text, there are some things that we can begin to understand about how they honored, how they reverenced, how they exalted Christ as King, and therefore how you and I can exalt Him as King. And we start in verse number 8 with that, having the background under our belt. And we see what I've titled the components of worship. The components of worship. You see, if you are going to worship, there are some things that are necessary for you to have present with you. There are some things that you must bring to the table. And I would say this, they're not physical objects. Back then, they had components of worship. They had to bring offerings. They had to bring sacrifices. They had to bring, meat offerings. They had to bring drink offerings. They had to bring animal offerings and all these things. And there were components that were necessary for worship. But in this day and time, we need not bring those things. Jesus has fulfilled all of that for us. So we're not bringing physical objects. But I do think that we have to bring our heart and bring it in the right manner in order for us to worship. There are some components that are necessary within inside of us for us to worship. You see, you can sit here and externally raise your hands. You can sit here and externally say amen, hallelujah, glory to God, praise God. You can say all those things. You can sing the songs at the top of your lungs. But if you're not right in here and you didn't bring the right component to the table, you're making noise, but you're not really worshiping. Worship goes far beyond the external and it moves into the internal, and our heart must be right if we're going to have worship. There's some components. First components I see in verse number 8 are the fact that we must bring submission, subordinates, and sacrifice, all three to the table. Submission, subordinates, and sacrifice. Listen, if you come to Christ to worship Him, but you're not submitted to Him, you're fooling yourself. You're not worshiping. If you come to Christ and you're not subordinate to Him, you're not worshiping. If you come to Christ and you don't have any sort of sacrifice, you're not worshiping. Now, once again, I'm not talking about bringing an animal. That's fulfilled. But it will cost you something to worship. That idea is all through the Old Testament. Do you know why God set it up where you had to bring an offering to worship? Because it's sacrifice. It's ingrained in what worship is. An offering, a sacrifice is always a part of it. And we see that in verse number 8 where it says, in a very great multitude, what did they do? They spread their garments in the way. Now you're probably wondering, what does that got to do with submission, subordinates, and sacrifice? Well, you have to understand what that meant. Why did they spread their garments in their way, and what does that have to do with worship? Well, during this time, biblical times, if a king made an entrance as an act of honor, that's what the people would do. They would take their clothes and they would pull them off. I'm not talking about all their clothes. It's not that they would be naked, but they would take their outer garment and they would throw them down on the ground for the king to walk upon. It was a sign of honor and respect, saying, you're worthy. I don't want you to have to walk on this dirt. I don't want you to have to walk on this defiled ground. So I'm going to lay down a barrier between you and that ground. And it was a sign of exalting the king. If we go back to 2 Kings chapter 9, I'm going to read this very quickly, so if you don't get there before me, that's okay. You can just hear me. But 2 Kings chapter 9 and verse number 13, the Bible says that this was a part of the custom. 2 Kings 9:13, then they hasted and took every man his garment and put it under him on the top of the stairs and blew with trumpets, saying, Jehu is king. When Jehu was established as the king of Israel, what they did was they took their garments and they threw it underneath him for him to walk up the stairs on. And so Matthew 21, when they're throwing garments down, what they're doing is they are recognizing him as the king, just like they did with Jehu. They are saying, this is the one who is supposed to come, and we honor him as if he is the king. But why does throwing out your clothes before a king show honor? What is it about that? What is that connection, right? We understand that it showed honor and that's what they meant it for, but why? How does that equate to honor? And you need to understand something about clothes back then. During those times, clothes or a good garment was extremely valuable. You see, it wasn't like today where you had a closet full of clothes and you just got to choose something different every day. No, clothes were a big deal. And if you had garments, you took care of them. They were a sign of worth. They were a sign of value. And they were extremely valuable to the people. And there's some things in the New Testament that we can read that will tell us that. I want you to think about this. People actually thought clothes were so valuable that they used it as a means of compensation when it came to court cases.
If somebody sued somebody else, you could be liable for giving them your clothes if you lost the case. Listen to this, Matthew 5:40. And if any man will sue thee at the law and take away thy coat, let him have thy cloak also. So this was a means of compensation in a court case, that if you lost, instead of paying with money, you paid with your garment at times. You literally lost the shirt off your back, was how this went, because it was a sign of value and prosperity during that time. Not only that, people would use clothes as a pledge for debt. Exodus 22:26 says, if thou at all take thy neighbor's raiment to pledge, thou shalt deliver it unto him by the time that the sun goeth down. The idea was, if you made a promise and you gave a pledge or a down payment, if you will, that said, hey, I'm going to be good on my word. Here's a pledge to let you know I'm invested. I'm going to do what I said. Instead of giving money, they would lay down their raiment, their garment, because it was seen as something valuable. And if you gave up your raiment, you knew they were coming back to make the deal. It was like a down payment. So during these times, garments had a sign of value. It was like compensation. It would be when they're taking their garments and throwing them down before Jesus, it would be the equivalent of you taking all the money out of your wallet and throwing it on the ground so he can walk on it. That's the idea behind it. It was almost a sense of currency, of value back then. And so if you and I were to take our money this morning and throw it down before Jesus so that he could walk on, I think there's a couple things that would say. I think number one, it would say that, Jesus, I'm submitted to you. I think what it would say is something along the lines of, I place myself and everything that belongs to me, no matter how valuable it is to me, I place it beneath your authority and you can walk on it. You can trample on it. You can tread it. No matter how expensive that garment is, no matter how much I like it, it belongs to you. Do with it what you will. I am submitted to you because you're my king. And what this tells us right here is that if we're ever going to come and worship, submission's got to be a part of the deal. We got to be willing to take ourselves and even the things that we value and even the things that we love and lay them down at his feet so he can do whatever he wants to do with it, even if it means trample upon it and walk on it. We are submitted to him and we honor him as king. And so if we are going to worship, you're going to have submission involved. Cannot worship God if you're not submitted to him. You know, if we're submitted to him, we'll obey him, right? There will be obedience. And so what that tells me is that if we're not going to submit, if we're not going to obey, we cannot worship. I want you to hear this passage, Psalm 29:2. Give unto the Lord the glory due unto his name. Worship the Lord in the beauty of holiness. Worship the Lord in the beauty of holiness. In other words, a part of worship is holiness, submission, obedience. This is a vital part of worship. And as a matter of fact, the Bible makes the case that you can do all the external things you want to. Go to Isaiah 1, by the way. You can do all the external things that you want to, but if you will not submit to him, you're not doing anything. You can raise your hands this morning and say amen. You can say praise God. You can sing the songs. You can do all that. You can lift your voice unto God. But if you are sitting here with sin dwelling in your heart's disobedience, you're not submitted to him. He's not really your king. You're not worshiping. You're doing outward stuff that looks like worship, but you're not worshiping. You know, the nation of Israel had a problem with this because once again, Israel had times of severe disobedience. But the whole time they disobeyed, they continued on with their religious formats. They would keep bringing the sacrifices. They would keep singing the songs. They would keep going to the tabernacle. They still did all those things. They just left and lived in rebellion and worshiped other gods at the same time. And it was one of those times in Isaiah chapter number 1 that the Lord addresses. Israel has been disobedient, but they're still continuing on. They're still so-called worshiping externally. And I want you to hear what the Lord says about this. Isaiah 1, and look at verse number 11. God says, to what purpose is the multitude of your sacrifices unto me, saith the Lord? I am full of the burnt offerings, of the rams, and the fat of fed beasts. I delight not in the blood of bullocks, or of lambs, or of he-goats. When you come to appear before me, who hath required this at your hand, to tread my courts? Bring no more vain oblations. Do you know what we do when we sit here with sin in our heart, but we still want to sing unto God? It's a vain oblation. It's an empty offering that means nothing to him. Incense, verse 13, is an abomination unto me. The new moons and Sabbath, the calling of assemblies, I cannot away with. It is iniquity, even the solemn meeting. Now, does God have a problem with the Sabbaths and incense and oblations?
No, he's the one that told them to do those things, right? That was all part of his covenant with the Jewish people. His issue is not with the fact they're burning incense. His issue is the fact that they're burning incense and living in sin at the same time. That's the issue. And he says, if you're going to live in sin, then just stop with the incense business. Let's just quit the sacrifices, quit the offerings. You're not accomplishing anything. He goes on to verse 14, your new moons, your appointed feasts, my soul hateth. Listen to that. He says, I am sick. I hate your attempt at worship. He said, they are trouble unto me. I am weary to bear them. And when you spread forth your hands, I will hide mine eyes from you. Yea, when you make many prayers, I will not hear. Your hands are full of blood. Wash you, make you clean, put away the evil of your doings from before mine eyes. Cease to do evil, learn to do well, seek judgment, relieve the oppressed, judge the fatherless, plead for the widow. Come now, let us reason together, saith the Lord. Though your sins be as scarlet, they shall be white as snow. Though they be red like crimson, they shall be as wool. What he just said there was, until you get ready to come and confess your iniquity, repent, surrender it into my hands, and get right, you cannot worship me. And as a matter of fact, I'm sick of you trying to worship me and hold on to your sin at the same time. That's what he's saying. And so when Matthew 21 rolls around and they're throwing their garments down, I think they're saying, I'm submitted to you because I'm taking the most valuable things that I have and I'm throwing it at your feet for you to do whatever you want to do with it. Not only did them throwing their garments down say that they were submitted, but I believe it said that they were subordinate. Here's what I mean by that. Subordinate is a very simple word. Sub means under. Ordinate speaks of order. That means in a list of order, I'm at the bottom of the list, you're at the top, right? Subordinate. That's what the word means. Now, if the king comes along and you take your valuable possessions and you throw them down for him to walk on, you know, they threw their garments. I like this coat. I just bought this coat this week. I love you guys, but I'm not going out there in the grass and throwing my jacket down for you to trample on. You're equal to me. You're the same as me. Why would I take my coat and waste it? But now if Jesus showed up, this jacket really don't mean much of nothing, does it? Because he's greater than you. He's greater than me. He's worth it. You see, it symbolized the fact that they recognized he was greater. He was not a normal man, and that they were underneath him. They were beneath him. They were subordinate. You know, a part of worship is recognizing that God is greater than us. And this is why a lot of our worship, our music, our hymns, our songs, they revolve around that theme, right? We just sang a song, How Great Thou Art. We're subordinate to you. We're not great. You're great. Much of our worship revolves around that. In Matthew 21, when they threw their garments down, that's what they're saying. That's what they are making the case of. So it says, I'm submissive to you. It says, I'm subordinate to you. Not only that, though, it says, I'm willing to sacrifice for you. I'm willing to take the most expensive thing that I got, my sense of value, my source of value, my thing that I think is worth something, and I'm throwing it at your feet. We talked about it would be like taking your wallet out, throwing all your money on the ground, and giving it up for him. I'm willing to sacrifice. Can I say, really, anything you do that requires worship so you can serve God is an act of worship? When you pull the money out of your wallet and you put it in that plate and you don't give it because the church said you need to, the Bible said the Lord loveth a cheerful giver, okay? According to as every man purposeth in his heart, so let him give. I don't want you to give out of obligation. I don't want you to do it because you got to. I want you to do it because you love him and you want to do it. And when you open up your wallet and you give something and you don't give it because of Calvary Baptist Church, you don't give it because of me, but you give it because of him and you want to further his work and you sacrifice financially, that's an act of worship. When you give up your time to come sit in the house of God and you don't do it because somebody expects you to, because somebody made you, but because you want to be here with him and you're giving up other plans, you're giving up on going to the river, you're giving up on going to the hunting woods, you're giving up on going to the family function, you're sacrificing, that's worship. That's what they're doing. They're giving things up. So in order to worship, there's some components that are necessary. Subordinates, submission, sacrifice. You know, there's this whole idea out now, and I know I've made this statement several times, but I'll make it again, but because it blows me away that people actually think this stuff is real. But, you know, you got this whole deal with Jelly Roll now, and he's supposedly singing worship songs, you know. Jelly Roll, if he doesn't repent, get saved, and get born again, has never worshipped a day in his life. You say, well, he says the right words. What does the Bible say? Don't matter about your words.
If he's not submitted to Jesus Christ, I don't care how much he gets on stages. I don't care how many millions of people he stands in front of. I don't care how many times he says, Jesus. I don't care about any of that. He can raise his hands all that he wants to, but until his heart is submitted to Jesus Christ, he isn't worshiping, and it's a vain oblation before God. And yet people are flocking to it in masses, thinking, oh, this is a great worship movement. He's worshiping the Lord. This is, if that's the case, then every country music singer is a worship leader too. Because they all do it at times. Every single one of them. They sing blasphemous, God-hating music, God-defying music. And then in the next song, they want to talk about how they love the Lord and how they're thankful for this and thankful for that. That's not worship, because worship is a matter of the heart. And if you come and you lift the hands, but you don't submit the heart, you're not worshiping. But lest we take off on Jelly Roll too much, let's remember how many times have we sat on pews and sang songs and our heart wasn't submitted. We're not worshiping. We're not worshiping. You say, does that mean I shouldn't sing? No, that's not what that means. That means you should get right, then sing.

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2: With SRN News, I'm Bob Agnew in Washington. Millions in Cuba today are without any electricity as the power grid has been shut down there, Richard Boyd reports.
3: The Cuban government announced the nationwide outage on its online site and gave the reason for it. Officials said they were activating service restoration protocols. The severe economic crisis in Cuba has been going on for 2 years now, with power grid collapses common, but worse since early this year. Richard Boyd reporting.
2: Also at SRNnews.com, at an Oval Office event, President Trump has announced a nationwide plan to lower Medicaid drug prices and help states with their own budgets.
4: President Trump is announcing that all 50 states will join a program to provide most favored nation pricing for some Medicaid drugs.
5: This will save states billions and billions of dollars per year on drugs and allow them to invest those savings in providing better health care and higher quality service for the American people. I mean, this one thing alone should win us the midterms.
4: Lower prices could help state budgets that help fund the programs.
5: Every state will now have the ability to use those extra billions of dollars to invest in other health care improvements or something else.
4: Jennifer King, Washington.
2: Meanwhile, the saga continues over exactly who paid for part of President Trump's eldest son's wedding.
6: Donald Trump Jr. and socialite Bettina Anderson got married in the Bahamas in May. It was bankrolled in part by Umar Kremlev, who has close ties to Russian President Vladimir Putin.
5: And I've heard of many people giving wedding parties. Maybe he didn't do a background check.
6: At the White House, President Trump said he heard about Kremlev paying partially for the event a little while ago and asked his son about it.
5: With all of that being said, I understand that Don's paid him back.
6: The president was not at his son's wedding. Ed Donahue, Washington.
2: And this is SRN News. Two Minnesota women are suing Planned Parenthood. Correspondent Michael Harrington explains why.
7: The duo accuses the nation's largest abortion business of pressuring them into unwanted abortions. The proposed class action suit seeks to represent a lot more women against Planned Parenthood Minnesota, North Dakota, South Dakota, and Planned Parenthood North Central states. The plaintiffs will argue that abortion doctors did not do enough to ensure that their consent to the procedure was fully informed and voluntary. Michael Harrington reporting.
2: The defeat of an assisted suicide bill in England this month can be credited in part to a coalition of clergymen and doctors. The leader of Catholics in England and Wales, Archbishop Richard Moth, condemned the legislation, as did the Church of England's Archbishop of Canterbury, Sarah Mullally. Medical colleges, including the Royal College of Psychiatrists, raised serious concerns, saying there were too many unanswered questions and a lack of safeguards in the bill. This is SRN News. Virginia's Attorney General says the DHS may have violated state election laws.
8: A whistleblower report accuses the Department of Homeland Security of requiring federal employees to misrepresent themselves on voter lookup tools as part of a hunt for non-citizen voters. Now, Virginia's Attorney General is demanding DHS say whether it directed its workers to access Virginia voters' information without first obtaining permission from those voters. The state explicitly limits its voter lookup tools to individuals who attest they are looking up their own records. The Trump administration's alleged non-citizen voting could be a significant source of fraud in the November midterms, though research shows it's extremely rare. I'm Ben Thomas.
2: President Trump officially signed the Russia sanctions bill into law Friday. It authorizes further sanctions and tariffs against Russia amid the Kremlin's ongoing war against neighboring Ukraine. More on these stories at srnnews.com.
9: Here is your forecast on WZYN, the Old Ship of Zion. You should see sunshine across Valdosta with just a slight chance of a shower or storm today. A high this afternoon near 95. Slight chance of showers and storms tonight, low 70s. In Forsyth, a few showers and storms today, a high near 95. You could see some showers on isolated storms near 70 overnight. I'm meteorologist Sally Russell on WZYN and online at WZYN.org.
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Glad today that I have a story that is mine, that I personally have been born again. Have you been saved today? Do you know the Lord? I'm not asking you if you go to church. I'm asking you, have been born again? Are you, my friend, a Christian? Have you come to God in repentance and turned from your sin and turned to Him? The Bible says in Hebrews, it says, for when a man wants to die, and after this the judgment. This is a fact. You and I will all meet God one day. Are you ready to meet Him? You can come to Him today. He will save you. For our Bible lesson today, Daniel chapter number 5. We all are familiar with Daniel chapter number 5, the handwriting on the wall. And Belshazzar is having himself a party. And God gets full of it when he sees him bring the hang things out of the house of God into his party. A hand comes down out of heaven, writes on the wall. They begin to wonder who in the world can interpret what has been said. All of a sudden, in Daniel chapter number 5 and verse number 10, the queen says, by reason of the words of the king, came into the banquet house, and the queen spake and said, O king, live forever. Let not thy thoughts trouble thee, nor let thy countenance be changed. There is a man in thy kingdom, in whom the spirit of the holy gods, and the days of thy father, light and understanding and wisdom, like the wisdom of the gods, was found in him, whom the king Nebuchadnezzar thy father, I say the king thy father, made master of the magicians, astrologers, Chaldeans, and soothsayers, for as much as in an excellent spirit and knowledge and understanding, interpreting the dreams and showing hard sentences and dissolving of doubts, were found in the same Daniel, whom the king named Belteshazzar. Now let Daniel be called, and he will show thee the interpretation. So the queen says, if you'll call Daniel, he'll be able to tell you what that hand is written on that wall. In verse number 13, then was Daniel brought in before the king. And the king spake unto him and said, art thou that Daniel, which art the children of the captivity of Judah, the king my father brought in from the jury? Are you him? Are you that Daniel? We find here that Daniel's reputation

preceded him. We find here as he walks into the hall that the king asks him a simple question. Art thou that Daniel? I'm not interested, my friend, the king would say, in an imposter. I'm not interested in a second rate. I'm looking for that Daniel. I'd like to key in on that little thought today where the Bible says that the king asks, art thou that Daniel? I want you to notice, my dear friend, that Daniel, there's some things about Daniel. He's a real hero. There's some things about Daniel that stand out to us. I want you to know, we'll find that Daniel here is number one, a man of contrast. Daniel is not down there at the party with him. You'll not find Daniel, my friend. He's not down there doing the things that should not be done. He is a man of contrast. He wasn't involved in the sin of that day. And that day, they're having a big time, having a party. No doubt Daniel could have relied on his political connections. No doubt Daniel could have relied on his past connections. But we'll find Daniel's not down there at the party. He's a man of contrast. If we're going to do anything for God, dear friend, we're going to have to be people of contrast. The Bible still says, come out from among them, be ye separate, saith the Lord, and touch not the unclean thing. Daniel was a man of contrast. You'll find that he has to be brought into that place. Verse number 13, he's not there. Matter of fact, my friend, they had to go hunt him up. And the reason they did that, because he was as far away from that as he possibly could be. Unfortunately, in the day we live, in the time we find ourselves operating in, there's very little contrast between the Christian and the world. Our dress is the same. Our entertainment is the same. Our jokes and our lifestyle is the same, but not with Daniel. Daniel did not participate in the sin of that day. I'm not as old as I plan on being, not as young as I have been. But I have been living long enough to see that there was a time that the church was respected by the community for no other reason, my friend, than it was a contrast. It had stood differently. It lived and acted differently. Or if you want to do anything for God, friend, if you want your testimony to supersede you, to precede you, my friend, you're going to have to be a man or a woman of contrast. Don't you ask yourself today, do you talk like the world? Do you go the same places that the world goes for entertainment? Do you find pleasure in the same thing the world finds pleasure in? My dear friend, Daniel. No, not Daniel. Stay away from the entertainment of this world. Keep yourself covered up. I tell you, Daniel was a man of contrast. Also, let me say this to you. Daniel was aware of who God was. This crowd that's gathered down here, and they're having themselves a time, and I don't have time to get into the fact that the Chaldeans are right outside the wall. I don't have time to get into the fact that the Medes and the Persians, I should say, were right outside the wall, ready to overtake this. Now, these folks, they're praising all kind of things, and they're praising the king, and they're praising their gods. But Daniel was aware of who God really was. I think in the day that we live, friend, we've come to the place today that we've lost the true concept of who God is. We think God is someone that we just run to when grandma gets cancer. We think God is someone we just run to when we need a new job. I'm telling you, my dear friend, God is the sovereign of the universe. He is the king of all the ages. He is the one, dear friend, that all men will answer to. Hebrews 9:27 says, for an appointed man wants to die, and after this, the judgment. The fact of the matter is, friend, every man is going to stand before God. Romans 14 and verse number 12, so that every one of us must give an account of himself to God. The Bible said in the book of Hebrews, there's a great white throne, and he that sat on it, who all the world fled from. I tell you, friend, Daniel understood who God was. He understood the power of God. He understood, my friend, that God was in charge of it all. It mattered not to Daniel who sat on the throne of this world. It mattered not to Daniel who sat on the kingdom throne of society. Daniel knew who sat on the throne in heaven. Can I say to you today, dear friend, do you know who God really is? Thirdly, can I say to you, not only we find in Daniel here, there's a man of contrast, that he wasn't at the party, that he didn't take pleasure in the sin of the day, that he understood who God was, and that he knew also, thirdly, what God had to say. This crowd, friend, they're looking at this handwriting on the wall, and they're disturbed and all worked up about it. They don't know what to do all about it, but Daniel knows exactly what it has to say.
Daniel understood, dear friend, what God had to say. Daniel was a man of contrast. Do you blend in with society today, or do you stand out? Do you blend in with society today, friend, or is there a difference in you and this world? Daniel was a man of contrast. Secondly, can I say to you today, as we hurry right along, Daniel also, my dear friend, was a man of consistency. Art, look at the Bible. Art thou, Daniel 9 and 13, art thou that Daniel? I want you to know that Daniel has not changed. Years and years prior to this, he was brought in. And the eunuch said, you got to eat this food. And Daniel said, can't do that. Can't do that. And we go on. We go right on through the Bible. We'll find in Daniel's life, I take to you the time that they said, you got to pray. And you're going to have to pray to nobody else other than Darius. But Daniel went and opened his windows, not in secret. Oh, no, friend. Not trying to hide it. He was not ashamed of his faith in the Lord Jesus Christ. He was not ashamed to be called a Christian, if I could say it that way. Can I say to you, Daniel has not changed. Daniel is consistent. He's consistent in his message. You'll notice in verse number 17 that Daniel's message is not watered down because of his audience. Daniel's message, he'd say, well, oh, this is the king here, and you know, he's already promised a gold chain and third in the kingdom. I guess what I should do is water this thing down a little bit to please him. Oh, fool, my friend, I'm telling you, he gives him exactly what the Bible had to say. You say, that ain't the Bible. Oh, dear friend, it is the Bible. For what God has to say is what the scripture says. Daniel was a man of consistency, consistent in his message. Daniel was consistent in his conviction. Oh, my friend, the times, the element, the circumstances did not change Daniel. Daniel was a man, dear friend, who not only was he consistent, and not only was he a contrast, but thirdly, can I say this to you? Daniel was a man of courage. He was a man of courage. He knew where, look in verse number 11, he knew where the truth came from. No doubt there would have been there in that day. They would have been them in that day that would have said, well, look at old Daniel here. He's somebody. Oh, but Daniel knew. And Daniel knew, friend, it was not in him. Can I say to you that nothing that we have, nothing that we've acquired, nothing that is we're able to wrap our fingers around or pull close to us. I think, my friend, about my family. I think, my friend, that there's probably nothing in this world that I hold more precious and more dear than my family, especially my three sweet grandchildren. But can I tell you today that I did not muster them up? They're not of my own doings. It is of the Lord that I have those things. Old Daniel was a man that knew the truth. He knew where the truth come from. It came from God. He's aware of the truth. Verse number 7. Can I tell you, he's dependent completely. You notice verse number 17. The Bible says, Daniel answered and said, the king, let thy gifts be for thyself and thy rewards to another. I will read the writing unto the king and make known unto him the interpretation. He said, I'm going to tell you what, not only do I know the truth, but I know where the truth come from. And I'm telling you, I am dependent completely on God. I am completely on God. Daniel, my dear friend, was a man of courage. He stood up. He stood up for what was right. Art thou that Daniel? Can I ask you a question today, dear friend? When people see you, and when they see you and I, when they go by our little corner of the farm, do they say, hey, there's a man of courage? There's a man of consistency. There's a man right there. There's a man right there of contrast. Or we just blend in. We just kind of let it go, whatever, you know. I get so tired of hearing about my faith and my truth and this, that, and all that. There's so much crookedness in this world today, as my father has said. When they die, you're going to have to screw them in the ground. I tell you what you and I ought to do. We ought to determine right now, here and today, that we're going to be people of courage. We're going to be people of contrast. We're going to be people of conviction. Oh, my friend, art thou that Daniel? Are you known today, dear friend, as someone who walks with God, someone who cares about God, or do you just blend in with a crowd? Art thou
that Daniel. Thank you so much for listening today. It's a pleasure to come to the radio. This is Pastor Kenji of the Faith Baptist Church, 951 West Atlantic Street in Emporia, Virginia. If you're in our immediate listening area, we have a 10 a.m. Sunday school, 11 o'clock worship service, 6:30 on Sunday night, 7:30 on Wednesday night. 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

0: We invite you to start your Sunday morning with the Sunday Startup. 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
1: With SRN News, I'm Bob Agnew in Washington. Millions in Cuba today are without any electricity as the power grid has been shut down there, Richard Boyd reports.
2: The Cuban government announced the nationwide outage on its online site and gave the reason for it. Officials said they were activating service restoration protocols. The severe economic crisis in Cuba has been going on for 2 years now, with power grid collapses common, but worse since early this year. Richard Boyd reporting.
1: Also at SRNnews.com, at an Oval Office event, President Trump has announced a nationwide plan to lower Medicaid drug prices and help states with their own budgets.
3: President Trump is announcing that all 50 states will join a program to provide most favored nation pricing for some Medicaid drugs.
4: This will save states billions and billions of dollars per year on drugs and allow them to invest those savings in providing better health care and higher quality service for the American people. I mean, this one thing alone should win us the midterms.
3: Lower prices could help state budgets that help fund the programs.
4: Every state will now have the ability to use those extra billions of dollars to invest in other health care improvements or something else.
3: Jennifer King, Washington.
1: Meanwhile, the saga continues over exactly who paid for part of President Trump's eldest son's wedding.
5: Donald Trump Jr. and socialite Bettina Anderson got married in the Bahamas in May. It was bankrolled in part by Umar Kremlev, who has close ties to Russian President Vladimir Putin.
4: And I've heard of many people given wedding parties. Maybe he didn't do a background check.
5: At the White House, President Trump said he heard about Kremlev paying partially for the event a little while ago and asked his son about it.
4: With all of that being said, I understand that Don's paid him back.
5: The president was not at his son's wedding. Ed Donahue, Washington.
1: And this is SRN News. Two Minnesota women are suing Planned Parenthood. Correspondent Michael Harrington explains why.
6: The duo accuses the nation's largest abortion business of pressuring them into unwanted abortions. The proposed class action suit seeks to represent a lot more women against Planned Parenthood Minnesota, North Dakota, South Dakota, and Planned Parenthood North Central states. The plaintiffs will argue that abortion doctors did not do enough to ensure that their consent to the procedure was fully informed and voluntary. Michael Harrington reporting.
1: The defeat of an assisted suicide bill in England this month can be credited in part to a coalition of clergymen and doctors. The leader of Catholics in England and Wales, Archbishop Richard Moth, condemned the legislation, as did the Church of England's Archbishop of Canterbury, Sarah Mullally. Medical colleges, including the Royal College of Psychiatrists, raised serious concerns, saying there were too many unanswered questions and a lack of safeguards in the bill. This is SRN News. Virginia's Attorney General says the DHS may have violated state election laws.
7: A whistleblower report accuses the Department of Homeland Security of requiring federal employees to misrepresent themselves on voter lookup tools as part of a hunt for non-citizen voters. Now, Virginia's Attorney General is demanding DHS say whether it directed its workers to access Virginia voters' information without first obtaining permission from those voters. The state explicitly limits its voter lookup tools to individuals who attest they are looking up their own records. The Trump administration's alleged non-citizen voting could be a significant source of fraud in the November midterms, though research shows it's extremely rare. I'm Ben Thomas.
1: President Trump officially signed the Russia sanctions bill into law Friday. It authorizes further sanctions and tariffs against Russia amid the Kremlin's ongoing war against neighboring Ukraine. More on these stories at srnnews.com.
8: It was a forecast on WZYN, the old ship of Zion. We should see sunshine across Valdosta with just a slight chance of a shower or storm today. A high this afternoon near 95. Slight chance of showers and storms tonight, low 70s. In Forsyth, a few showers and storms today, a high near 95. Could see some showers on isolated storms near 70 overnight. I'm meteorologist Sally Russell on WZYN and online at WZYN.org.

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1: With SRN News, I'm Bob Agnew in Washington. Some big changes for the media at the White House. President Trump on Friday saying that he was going to ban CNN, MS Now, and Political from the White House due to what he called unfavorable coverage, and he's threatening that more such media agencies could be banned if they don't stop producing what he calls fake news, especially negative stories about him and his administration while promoting Democrats. President Trump officially signed the Russia sanctions bill into law Friday. That authorizes further sanctions and tariffs against Russia amid the Kremlin's ongoing conflict with Ukraine. President Trump announced on Friday all 50 states will be joining in on a program that will provide most favored nation pricing for some drugs within the Medicaid program, and that should bring the net price have selected drugs right down to the prices paid in certain other countries. He says it will save the program billions of dollars. This is SRN News.

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walk through a graveyard overgrown, I saw a different virtue was engraved upon each stone. I saw where they had buried courage, truth, and honesty. And then I passed the marker, absolute morality. Before I turned to leave a fresh dug grave, I paused to see. 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

0: From WZYN, we say hello to all of our new listeners in Forsyth, Georgia. We hope you will receive a blessing from all the preaching and singing. Have a great day.
1: With SRN News, I'm Bob Agnew in Washington. President Trump says states will be able to free up some of their money for their budgets now with a new plan that cuts the cost on Medicaid prescription drugs.
2: Today we're launching the program that will provide the most favored nation discounts to state Medicaid programs covering nearly 70 million Americans. What we're doing is we're providing those tremendous discounts in prices to the states directly.
1: And the president making that announcement yesterday at the White House. And the president claims that Medicaid will save billions of dollars on the drug prices. The program is dubbed Medicaid Generous. Some critics and experts say the savings are still unspecified since the content of the deal is not public. Big tech talks a lot about diversity, but as Bernie Bennett reports, its political giving tells a very different story.
3: A recent analysis of campaign donations found that roughly 90% of contributions from major technology companies and their employees went to Democrats. The reported figures include 99% from Netflix and Airbnb, 96% from Google and Meta, and 94% from Apple. That's despite Democrats backing antitrust actions.
1: That is correspondent Bernie Bennett. A bipartisan employee ownership bill backed by Kansas Republican Senator Roger Marshall has cleared the House and is now headed to President Trump's desk for his signature. Here's correspondent Richard Boyd reporting.
4: The Retire Through Ownership Act aims to make it easier to create and operate employee stock ownership plans, or ESOPs. Supporters say the measure provides long-awaited legal clarity and could help strengthen wages, job stability, and retirement security for working families. The bill also gives ESOP fiduciaries clearer guidance when valuing closely held company stock, reducing uncertainty and potential liability under federal law. Richard Boyd reporting.
1: This is SRN News. Some pastors are making less money these days.
5: According to a new study released by Lifeway Research and Guidestone Financial, most senior pastors in Southern Baptist churches have seen their pay packages and health care cut back over the past 2 years. Lifeway spokesman Scott McConnell says, quote, "Many churches are feeling the financial pressure of having a smaller number of active members than before COVID, and pastors are bearing the consequences." Michael Harrington reporting.
1: An anti-Semitism problem continues around the world. It's getting worse, and now a debate over Zionism has also begun, and it is most fiercely contested, actually, within the Jewish community itself. According to a poll by the Jewish Federations of North America, the vast majority of American Jews believe that Israel has the right to exist as a Jewish state, yet only about a third of poll respondents identify themselves as Zionists. That's because many Jewish Americans think Zionism includes other beliefs as well. This is SRN News. Stocks finished mixed, I should say, as Treasury yields rose and oil prices were swinging everywhere on Friday.
6: Wall Street closed out an up-and-down week with a mixed finish. The S&P 500 rose 0.2% Friday. The Dow fell 95 points. That's about 0.2%. The Nasdaq Composite added 0.4%. Most stocks fell on Wall Street. Pressure picked up on the stock market as the yield on the 10-year Treasury climbed back above 5%. The 10-year yield is one of the most important benchmarks in finance. It helps set rates on all kinds of loans, including home mortgages. Early this week, the yield topped 5% for the first time since 2023. Brent crude briefly dropped below $102 a barrel before pulling back above $103. Seth Sutel, New York.
1: President Trump officially signed the Russia sanctions bill into law on Friday. It authorizes further sanctions and tariffs against Russia amid the Kremlin's ongoing conflict with Ukraine. More of these stories at SRNnews.com.
7: Here was your forecast on WZYN, the old ship of Zion. You should see sunshine across Valdosta with just a slight chance of a shower or storm today. A high this afternoon near 95. Slight chance of showers and storms tonight, low 70s. In Forsyth, a few showers and storms today, a high near 95. You could see some showers on isolated storms near 70 overnight. I'm meteorologist Sally Russell on WZYN and online at WZYN.org.
8: The Bible tells us in Hebrews chapter 11, Noah was a preacher of righteousness. What was he doing, Brother Paul, while he was putting that ark together? What was he doing? He was preaching righteousness. Did he preach while he worked? Did he take a break and preach? Was the object lesson the ark? Was it alone, the preaching? We know he was a preacher, a declarer of righteousness, and God was long-suffering to that wicked world. The Bible says elsewhere in Peter that God is long-suffering, not willing that any should perish, but that all should come to repentance.
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8: All right, 1 Peter chapter number 3 is where we'll go back. Let's read the verses in Galatians chapter 5, verse 22 and 23. But the fruit of the Spirit, capital S, is love, joy, peace. The one we're going to look at today, long-suffering, gentleness, goodness, faith, meekness, temperance. Against such there is no law. We'll look at the fruit of the Spirit throughout the year, Lord willing. We're looking today at long-suffering, and it means exactly what it sounds like it means: to put up with, to endure, to have an enduring patience, not a sit on the porch with a rocking chair and I'm just going to wait it out, but an enduring kind of patience, much like a long-distance runner getting to the end of that race and stretching out with everything that's within him or her and busting through that finish line. That kind of patience, that kind of endurance. I'm going to finish the race, as we read in Hebrews chapter 12 earlier today. But I want to look at this word, long-suffering, for just a few minutes. Would you, if you're still there, look in 1 Peter chapter 3. Three simple uses of the word, and I pray that the Lord will use it to speak to hearts and lives. 1 Peter chapter 3, please look at verse number 18, 19, and 20. The Bible says, "For Christ also hath once suffered for sins." Pause. If you could lose your salvation, you would. Christ suffered once so you could be saved once. You don't get saved and lost, saved and lost. Don't let anybody tell you that. Don't let anybody mislead you in the Scriptures. There was nothing you could do to be good enough to be saved. There was nothing you could do to save yourself. There's nothing you can do to keep yourself saved. And I spent more than one message in the book of Jude, keep yourselves in the love of God. Okay, there are verses that people take out of context and make us think we have to keep ourselves saved. You couldn't save yourself and you can't keep yourself saved. And I'll say it again because it hits hard. If you could lose it, you would. We have a treasure, 1 Corinthians 4:7. We have a treasure in an earthen vessel. And that treasure is absolutely amazing. And this earthen vessel that's wrapping it up is an absolute mess. And we need the grace of God as much, if not more, today than the day that we got saved. We didn't know enough the day we got saved to ask an intelligent question. But now we've been studying the Word. We've been listening to the Word. And you have to be careful who you listen to. And we've got that. And now we have questions that truthfully we probably didn't have. Where's Brighton? We probably didn't have the day we got saved. And you probably understood about as much about the Scripture the day you got saved as she did as a child the day she got saved. I've told you once, I'll tell you again. My dad and I was preaching a sermon, and you know how I can go different angles. I was standing right about there, and Dad and I just had a conversation while I was preaching. And I said, "What did you know the night you walked that aisle and put your faith and trust in Jesus Christ?" He said, "I knew I was a sinner, and Jesus was my only hope." He didn't understand soteriology. He didn't understand ecclesiology. He didn't understand pneumatology. He just knew he is lost, and they told him Jesus would save him. Faith cometh by hearing, and hearing by the word. Amen. So what a Savior we have. Let's go back to that verse, verse number 18. Christ has also once suffered for sins, the just Christ for the unjust me, that he, Christ, might bring us to God, being put to death in the flesh, but quickened by the Spirit, capital S. You've got the Trinity in verse number 18, verse number 19, by which the Spirit, he went and preached unto the spirits in prison. Look at verse number 19. Make a note of it. You would do well to read, research, and study it. It is fascinating. I'm not going there today, not because I'm afraid of it, but because it'll keep me from the destination I believe the Lord has for me today. Let me tell you when that happened, when I believe that happened. That happened between the cross and the empty tomb. Jesus went into the heart of the earth and preached unto the spirits in prison. That was not people that were going to have another chance to be saved. That was the fallen angels from Genesis chapter 6, 7, and 8 there. And he ties it in with Noah here in just a minute. Verse number 20. Here's my text for point number one. Which sometimes were disobedient, still referring to the spirits in prison, when once the long-suffering of God, that's my word, long-suffering, waited in the days of Noah while the ark was a-preparing, wherein few, that is eight souls, were saved by water. My heart is absolutely full to overflowing with the fact that he was long-suffering during the building of the ark. And I don't think I can say anything that you haven't heard before. I don't think I can say anything that I haven't said before. But I do want to remind everybody in this room, and Brother Russell got all over this in the auditorium Sunday school class, and I was trying to grieve the Spirit so he would hush. Not really, but man, I'm going, great day. Y'all either testify my messages or the Sunday school teacher takes it or somebody sings it, okay? And I do my best to prepare, and then the Lord whispers in y'all's ear and you take it and run with it. But the Bible says he told Noah how to build that ark, and then it took him 100 years to do so. It was huge. We know that, but let me tell you something. It didn't take 120 years just because Noah and those three boys were slow. God was being long-suffering and merciful to the whole world. He is slow to wrath. God is slow to wrath. And I don't care if you've been saved a week or 100 years. He is slow to wrath. He is slow to wrath with his children. Everybody in this room knows there's been times we deserved the judgment of God in our life, and he was merciful and gracious and kind and long-suffering. But don't ever forget, just make a note, I'm not going there. Go to Genesis chapter 8, 6, 7, and 8, right through there where it tells about the wickedness of man. It tells about Noah found grace in the eyes of God, and it took him 120 years to build that. The Bible tells us in Hebrews chapter 11, Noah was a preacher of righteousness. What was he doing, Brother Paul, while he was putting that ark together? What was he doing? He was preaching righteousness. Did he preach while he worked? Did he take a break and preach? Was the object lesson the ark? Was it alone, the preaching? We know he was a preacher, a declarer of righteousness, and God was long-suffering to that wicked world. The Bible says elsewhere in Peter, we're not going to those verses today, the Bible says elsewhere in Peter that God is long-suffering, not willing that any should perish, but that all should come to repentance. I want to beg you, I want to ask you a question. Do you know Jesus? Can I just be as honest with you in this message as I was or in the very first few minutes of the service? And I'm not saying this, Isaac, for any pats on the back. There's nobody here but us, and y'all know me too well to be impressed. Men, when I prepared today's messages, I'm just talking to you from my heart, especially that first one, Jesus singing on the way to the cross, on the cross, after the empty tomb. Miss Danielle, I sat in my chair. Chris was out of town with the girls. I sat in my chair and tears flowed. I don't mean a tear in the corner of my eye. The tears flowed as I thought about Jesus and the cross, and am not doing it begrudgingly, but singing a lament, probably, other than the joy that's mentioned in Hebrews. I don't think that was the joy that was set before him. That was out there. The moment in time in and of itself was not joyful. But Brother Russell, I sat there, "Preacher, why are you telling us that? Are you trying to play on our sympathies?" No. Here's what I said, Micah. I sat in that chair, tears flowing, looking at that, going, "God, will you anoint this? Will you bless this? Will you use this?" And I called names. Miss Shelley, I called names that are here today listening to me. And I said, "Lord, let them get saved today." I said, "Please don't let them say no another time. Don't let them walk out that door." I said, I was telling him what he did for us. I said, "Look at all you did for us. Please don't let them say no another time." I said, "Please keep dealing with them. Please, don't let them just sit through a service. Draw them to yourself." And if God is dealing with your heart in any way, shape, or form today, don't take the long-suffering of God for granted and go, "He'll deal with me next time." You don't know that. You don't know if there'll be a next time. Preacher, you're trying to scare me. I'm preaching truth. God is not willing that any should perish, but that all should come to repentance. I don't know if you caught Brother Youngblood's prayer. I believe it was last Sunday. He prayed for people that have heard the message for years and years and years. Your brother, Miss Youngblood, your brother's still lost, is that correct? Mid-80s now? If you've been, they're not able to come like they used to, but so many times she has said, "Pray for Lloyd." Is it Lloyd? Pray for Lloyd. Hooper's Creek, North Carolina. Saturated with gospel and preaching and real saints of God. "Well, I know a rascal over there." Guess what? There's rascals everywhere. It's got a rich history. And I said, and I don't know, I don't even remember all the words that he said, but he prayed in his prayer. And he said, "Lord, there may be somebody who's heard it year after year after year after year, and they're still lost." And my mind and my heart went to her brother. Nobody's promised tomorrow. "Boast not thyself of tomorrow. Thou knowest not what a day may bring forth." Come to Jesus. His long suffering begs you to come. Noah, for 120 years, not with decent moral people. No, the imaginations of man's heart was only evil continually. They were wicked, vile, and filthy. They hated God. They had gone far away from the one who had created them and started that godly line. They had gone far away from that. And God sent Noah to preach righteousness. You don't have to answer me out loud. Just think for a minute. Let's just pause. Think for a minute. How many gospel messages have you heard? How many? So you couldn't count it. You'd have to use a calculator, because I hope every time you're in church, somebody points you to Jesus. Think about the gospel messages we have heard. I have a sincere question. Do you not believe it? You're going, "Oh, of course I believe it." That begs my next question. Why haven't you done anything about it? I know there's the conviction of the Holy Spirit, but I believe in that. No man can come to me except the Father which sent me draw him. I believe that. I believe it with all my heart. Please don't make that mystical and weird. Is it supernatural? Is it of God and God alone? Yes, absolutely. Please don't make, "He's dealt with me, but I'm not." I heard one man say, "The Lord's dealt with my son, but I'm not sure it was enough." What do you want God to do? If he saved Preacher Raines and saved him 65 years ago by telling him he's lost and Jesus is the only hope, he can save you. That's exactly right. So number one, his long suffering in 1 Peter chapter 3 and verse 20. Listen to me. He's waiting. Go to Revelation 3:20. Quickly. Jesus is talking. He's talking to the compromised, cold, calloused church. We use it and make an application for sinners. and I believe we are right to do so. Better men than I have used this as a salvation message. Am I right? 3:20, behold, I stand at the door and knock. Who is the I? Jesus. Common, decent manners would cause you and I to go answer the door. Behold, I stand at the door and knock. If any man will open unto me, I will come into him and will sup with him, and he with me. Do you know the song, He is so precious to me? I think it's verse 3. He stood at my heart's door in sunshine and rain and patiently waited an entrance to gain. What shame that so long he entreated in vain, for he is so precious to me. She knows I would never embarrass her on purpose and would go to great lengths not to. You know that as well. This is her testimony. She's given it in this church. One of her greatest regrets in life is telling Jesus no. Bible-believing church, passionate pastor and his wife who loved her and prayed for her, saw her when she was born, dedicated her on the altar. Mom and daddy that are as real as that pew you're sitting on. Godly people, she told us last Sunday, that's who taught her how to pray and walk with God. And she mourns and grieves. And if somebody sings that song today, if we're in a meeting, I love the song, you'll see a Kleenex come out and tears be wiped. And she's told me before, here's what she said. I'm not making light of this. She said, I was so stubborn. She had other reasons. There was some fear. There were some other things. But she told him no. What shame that so long he entreated in vain. For now he is so precious to me. What a merciful God. Have you told him no? Are you telling him no today? Why would you do that? Well, this world has so much to offer me. Would you tell me what it is? I'll do what they do in Congress. I'll yield my time to you to tell us what this world has to offer. All that's in the world, the lust of the flesh, 1 John 2:17, for all that is in the world, the lust of the flesh, the lust of the eyes, and the pride of life is not of the Father, but of the world. The world passeth away, and the lust thereof. He that doeth the will of God abideth forever. I could pause again and open the floor, and if it was appropriately done and if the Spirit was in it, there are people in this room, they would get on hands and knees and go up to anybody in here who doesn't know Jesus as Savior and say, don't choose the world over Jesus. They're saved now. Say amen. They're saved now, but they look back at that time when Jesus knocked at their heart's door. They chose the things of this world over him, and they us nothing but the good grace of God that they have any peace of mind right now, because the world, the flesh, and the devil torment them about that past when they told Jesus no. Isn't that right? Don't do it. I don't know any other way to say it. It's awfully simplistic. Learn from somebody else's mistake. Right? If somebody else has gone down that road and maybe God brought them off that road and put them on the right road, but there's scars, there's mental scars, there's heartache, there's sleepless nights. Is God's grace sufficient? Absolutely it is. But they mourn over those decisions and that putting him off. They mourn. If we can learn from that mistake, and if I can stay off of this road, because my friends that have gone down that road and God let them come back and they said, don't make the decisions that I made. All these children and young people in here, you're making decisions right here, right now, this service, this morning, this day, that will influence the rest of your life. Did ever saint find this friend forsake him? No, not one. Did anybody sell out to the Lord at an early age, a young age, and go all in for Christ and regret it? I don't know who. Miss Brenda, you said, the Lord's still working on me about this. We're not going to talk about the subject itself, but the statement, he is still working on me. Y'all, that's absolutely priceless, that God is working. John, you're on a great road. Stay on it. Dig in. Go all the way. Hook, line, and sinker. Crazy. Right? Preacher, that's not necessary. Oh, in Acts it said they've lost their mind. Has anybody ever accused you of losing your mind for Jesus? Some of you have lost your mind for a ball team. Some of you have lost your mind for a company. I don't recommend that, because you're very disposable to them. Go all in for Jesus. Amen. 1 Peter 3:20. Let's go to another verse. That one is his waiting. 2 Peter, quickly. 2 Peter 3:9. His waiting, his wait. Think of God waiting on you. Oh, my goodness. God waiting. 2 Peter 3:9. The Lord is not slack concerning his promises, but he's long, as some men count slackness. But he's what? Say my word. To usward. Time out. If you're saved and you're glad he's been long-suffering to you, would you say amen? If you're glad he was long-suffering when you were lost, would you say amen? Oh, don't put him off any longer. Long-suffering to usward, not willing that. Say that next word. Any should perish, but that all should come to repentance. I've said the bulk of the burden of my heart. Let's look at this one just for a moment. Look at the word willing. Certainly not leaving long suffering. That's the vehicle that today's message is riding on, is the word long suffering. But look at that word willing. Not willing that any should perish. Would you let me say it this way? Look at the verse. Not willing that any should perish, but willing that all should come to repentance. Right? Grammatically. You know what willing means? Deliberate and with desire. Ben, here's what that means. He's not just sitting back going, I'm not willing for y'all to perish. I'm willing for everybody in here to come to repentance. That's what I'm willing for. How are the planets doing? Is it spring in Western North Carolina yet? No. His willingness is with desire. That's shouting ground right there. That willingness, he's doing things to make it happen. He lets preachers prepare messages with your name racing through their head and tears running down their cheeks. He lets country preachers from Western North Carolina and beyond get broadcast on the local radio stations so he can tell you about Jesus. And your favorite station is all static one day. And you hit scan and it just so happens to stop on a leather lung preacher and the song going, what the preacher said, and he says, don't go to hell, about a dozen times. Amen? Well, that's not my style. It might not be your style, but it was probably what you needed to hear that day. Amen? Aren't you glad he got the message to you?
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1: With SRN News, I'm Bob Agnew in Washington. President Trump says states will be able to free up some of their money for their budgets now with a new plan that cuts the cost on Medicaid prescription drugs.
2: Today we're launching the program that will provide the most favored nation discounts to state Medicaid programs covering nearly 70 million Americans. What we're doing is we're providing those tremendous discounts in prices to the states directly.
1: And the president making that announcement yesterday at the White House. And the president claims that Medicaid will save billions of dollars on the drug prices. The program is dubbed Medicaid Generous. Some critics and experts say the savings are still unspecified since the content of the deal is not public. Big tech talks a lot about diversity, but as Bernie Bennett reports, its political giving tells a very different story.
3: A recent analysis of campaign donations found that roughly 90% of contributions from major technology companies and their employees went to Democrats. The reported figures include 99% from Netflix and Airbnb, 96% from Google and Meta, and 94% from Apple. That's despite Democrats backing antitrust actions.
1: That is correspondent Bernie Bennett. A bipartisan employee ownership bill backed by Kansas Republican Senator Roger Marshall has cleared the House and is now headed to President Trump's desk for his signature. Here's correspondent Richard Boyd reporting.
4: The Retire Through Ownership Act aims to make it easier to create and operate employee stock ownership plans, or ESOPs. Supporters say the measure provides long-awaited legal clarity and could help strengthen wages, job stability, and retirement security for working families. The bill also gives ESOP fiduciaries clearer guidance when valuing closely held company stock, reducing uncertainty and potential liability under federal law. Richard Boyd reporting.
1: This is SRN News. Some pastors are making less money these days.
5: According to a new study released by Lifeway Research and Guidestone Financial, most senior pastors in Southern Baptist churches have seen their pay packages and health care cut back over the past 2 years. Lifeway spokesman Scott McConnell says, quote, many churches are feeling the financial pressure of having a smaller number of active members than before COVID, and pastors are bearing the consequences. Michael Harrington reporting.
1: An anti-Semitism problem continues around the world. It's getting worse, and now a debate over Zionism has also begun, and it is most fiercely contested, actually, within the Jewish community itself. According to a poll by the Jewish Federations of North America, the vast majority of American Jews believe that Israel has the right to exist as a Jewish state, yet only about a third of poll respondents identify themselves as Zionists. That's because many Jewish Americans think Zionism includes other beliefs as well. This is SRN News. Stocks finished mixed, I should say, as Treasury yields rose and oil prices were swinging everywhere on Friday.
6: Wall Street closed out an up-and-down week with a mixed finish. The S&P 500 rose 0.2% Friday. The Dow fell 95 points. That's about 0.2%. The Nasdaq Composite added 0.4%. Most stocks fell on Wall Street. Pressure picked up on the stock market as the yield on the 10-year Treasury climbed back above 5%. The 10-year yield is one of the most important benchmarks in finance. It helps set rates on all kinds of loans, including home mortgages. Early this week, the yield topped 5% for the first time since 2023. Brent crude briefly dropped below $102 a barrel before pulling back above $103. Seth Sutel, New York.
1: President Trump officially signed the Russia sanctions bill into law on Friday. It authorizes further sanctions and tariffs against Russia amid the Kremlin's ongoing conflict with Ukraine. More of these stories at SRNnews.com.
7: Here is your forecast on WZYN, the old ship of Zion. You should see sunshine across Valdosta with just a slight chance of a shower or storm today. A high this afternoon near 95. Slight chance of showers and storms tonight, low 70s. In Forsyth, a few showers and storms today, a high near 95. You could see some showers on isolated storms near 70 overnight. I'm meteorologist Sally Russell on WZYN and online at WZYN.org.

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1: With SRN News, I'm Bob Agnew in Washington. President Trump says states will be able to free up some of their money for their budgets now with a new plan that cuts the cost on Medicaid prescription drugs.
2: Today we're launching the program that will provide the most favored nation discounts to state Medicaid programs covering nearly 70 million Americans. What we're doing is we're providing those tremendous discounts in prices to the states directly.
1: And the president making that announcement yesterday at the White House. And the president claims that Medicaid will save billions of dollars on the drug prices. The program is dubbed Medicaid Generous. Some critics and experts say the savings are still unspecified since the content of the deal is not public. Big tech talks a lot about diversity, but as Bernie Bennett reports, its political giving tells a very different story.
3: A recent analysis of campaign donations found that roughly 90% of contributions from major technology companies and their employees went to Democrats. The reported figures include 99% from Netflix and Airbnb, 96% from Google and Meta, and 94% from Apple. That's despite Democrats backing antitrust actions.
1: That is correspondent Bernie Bennett. A bipartisan employee ownership bill backed by Kansas Republican Senator Roger Marshall has cleared the House and is now headed to President Trump's desk for his signature. Here's correspondent Richard Boyd reporting.
4: The Retire Through Ownership Act aims to make it easier to create and operate employee stock ownership plans, or ESOPs. Supporters say the measure provides long-awaited legal clarity and could help strengthen wages, job stability, and retirement security for working families. The bill also gives ESOP fiduciaries clearer guidance when valuing closely held company stock, reducing uncertainty and potential liability under federal law. Richard Boyd reporting.
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5: It was your forecast on WZYN, the old ship of Zion. We should see sunshine across Valdosta with just a slight chance of a shower or storm today. A high this afternoon near 95. Slight chance of showers or storms tonight, low 70s. In Forsyth, a few showers or storms today, a high near 95. Could see some showers on isolated storms near 70 overnight. I'm meteorologist Sally Russell on WZYN and online at WZYN.org.

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1: Thankful for what happened on that old rugged cross, amen, where Jesus died to pay for my sin so that I could be saved. I'm thankful for what a change it's made in my life. I want to thank you for being here tonight. I do want to thank you for all you've done for us this week. It's been wonderful to be here, and I appreciate all the kind things that folks have done for us and said about us. And the preacher hasn't called me cute yet, but other than that, he's done real well. I told the folks last night, a fellow introduced me a while back to preach, and he said, I don't have him here just because he's cute. And I thought it's a good reason, because if you're going to have me just because I'm cute, you wouldn't have me. But anyway, I just appreciate all the kind things that have been said. Folks have brought things by and done things for us. I want you to know how much we appreciate them. And it's just been a joy and a blessing to be here. I have enjoyed the choir this week. The choir's done a wonderful job. All the specials and everything has just been a blessing to be here and to get to know your pastor a little bit. And I want to thank you for what you've done for us. And I want to preach a little while tonight from the book of Genesis. We've had a hard time getting out of the Old Testament this week. And maybe I'll come back sometime. We'll move on to the New Testament. But there's a whole lot of things we didn't get to yet. But I want to look in the book of Genesis in the 4th chapter. If you'd like to look over there with me, we'll read a little bit from the Word of God. The 4th chapter of the book of Genesis. And I want to read a little bit about Cain. The Bible tells us about how this world began. In the beginning, God created the heavens and the earth. And so we know that God made us. You say, how do you know that? Well, by faith. We understand that the worlds were framed by the Word of God. We believe that God made all of this and that man was made in His image. And He put Adam and Eve in the garden and they sinned against God. They disobeyed Him. God did not want robots that just had to serve Him, but He wanted people to serve Him by choice. They wanted them to love Him. He wanted them to love Him of their own free will. And Adam and Eve chose to sin and disobey in the garden. And because of that, they were taken out of the garden, and sin entered into the world because of Adam's sin. And sin and death, the Bible says in the book of Romans. And we come a little bit later after they are taken out of the garden, and we find that Eve has some children. She has two boys, Cain and Abel, and then Seth. And we're going to read a little bit about Cain and Abel beginning in the 4th chapter of the book of Genesis, and we'll start in verse number 8, Genesis chapter 4 and verse 8. And Cain talked with Abel his brother, and it came to pass when they were in the field that Cain rose up against Abel his brother and slew him. And the Lord said unto Cain, where is Abel thy brother? And he said, I know not. Am I my brother's keeper? And he said, what hast thou done? The voice of thy brother's blood crieth unto me from the ground. And now art thou cursed from the earth, which hath opened up her mouth to receive thy brother's blood from thy hand. When thou tillest the ground, it shall not henceforth yield unto thee her strength. A fugitive and a vagabond shalt thou be in the earth. And Cain said unto the Lord, my punishment is greater than I can bear. Behold, thou hast driven me out this day from the face of the earth, and from thy face shall I be hid. And I shall be a fugitive and a vagabond in the earth. It shall come to pass that every one that findeth me shall slay me. And the Lord said unto him, therefore, whosoever slayeth Cain, vengeance shall be taken on him sevenfold. And the Lord set a mark upon Cain, lest any finding him should kill him. And Cain went out from the presence of the Lord, and dwelt in the land of Nod, on the east of Eden. And Cain knew his wife, and she conceived and bare Enoch. And he builded a city, and called the name of the city after the name of his son Enoch. And unto Enoch were born Irad, and Irad begat Mahujael, and Mahujael begat Methusael, and Methusael begat Lamech. That's a mouthful right there, isn't it? And Lamech took unto him two wives. The name of the one was Ada, and the name of the other Zillah. And Ada bare Jabal. He was the father of such as dwell in tents, and of such as have cattle. His brother's name was Jubal. He was the father of all such as handled the harp and the organ. And Zillah, she also bare Tubal-Cain, an instructor of every artificer in brass and iron, and the sister of Tubal-Cain was Naamah. And Lamech said unto his wives, Ada and Zillah, Hear my voice, ye wives of Lamech, hearken unto my speech, for I have slain a man to my wounding and a young man to my hurt. If Cain shall be avenged sevenfold, truly Lamech 70 and sevenfold. And Adam knew his wife again, and she bare a son, and called his name Seth. For God said, She hath appointed me another seed instead of Abel, whom Cain slew. And to Seth, to him also there was born a son, and he called his name Enos. Then began men to call upon the name of the Lord. Now, we've just read a little bit from the fourth chapter of the book of Genesis. Someone might say, Preacher, what in the world does the fourth chapter of the book of Genesis have to do with me? Well, I want to say to you tonight that reading your Bible, now I hear this all the time. I hear that the Bible is outdated. I hear that it is a book that is not relevant to the society in which we live. But I want to say to you tonight that reading your Bible is like reading the morning newspaper in many ways. It is as relevant as the morning newspaper. The only difference is it is more truthful than the morning newspaper. We're hearing a great deal today, and I don't want to stir up any political controversy, and I have no intention of being political in the least way or in the smallest amount. But something happened recently on the political scene that involved the word lie. You've seen it, you've heard about it, you've read about it, and I'm not going into it. But I'm reminded that right now everybody's talking about lies and truth. Who's telling the truth? Who's telling a lie? Who is trying to pull something? Who is right? Who is wrong? And as I thought about that, I was reminded of this passage of Scripture in the fourth chapter of the book of Genesis. Because no matter who you think is a liar in the political world, and I'm not a bit interested in that tonight, I do know where there is somebody who is a liar. And he never tells the truth, he lies all the time. He could not tell the truth if his life depended on it, and that somebody is the devil. As a matter of fact, the Bible says in the New Testament, John 8:44, Jesus was talking to some people who were not saved. And he said this to them. Now they were religious, they were Jews, but they were not saved. He said, Ye are of your father, the devil. They had said, We're Abraham's seed. He said, No, you're not. If you were Abraham's seed, you'd act like Abraham. But he said, Ye are of your father the devil, and the lust of your father ye will do. He was a murderer from the beginning, and abode not in truth, because there is no truth in him. When he speaketh a lie, he speaketh of his own, for he is a liar, and the father of it. So Jesus told us in the book of John, chapter 8, that the devil is a liar. And he's going to spread his lies, and what I'm interested in tonight are the lies that he's telling. There are lies that he's telling our young people today. And some have said, well, you know, young people are facing new problems and new difficulties and things we didn't face. And I just want to say it's simply not true. The truth of the matter is, young people, middle-aged people, old people are still hearing the same lies from the devil that he was telling way back in the book of Genesis. It is the same old lie that the devil's telling us, and I want us to look at it. And what I want to do is remind you tonight about these lies, that they're not new lies, they're not new ways of thinking. Everybody's talking about, well, we're in a new world, and we're enlightened, and we've been educated, and we're more intelligent now, and so we understand things better, and yet we're acting in our world the same way they acted way back here in the book of Genesis, telling and believing the same lies that were told back then. I want us to look at those lies for a few moments. Now let me remind you of this. I went to the Creation Museum today for a little while and I read some of the things they had to say, so I don't know, it always gets me a little stirred up when I go by there, so I'll try not to get too stirred up while I'm preaching. But I was thinking about what we call the antediluvian age, or the age before the flood, the early age of man. And I know many times we think of people running around in animal skins and carrying clubs and so on, and that there weren't very many people on the earth. But if you think about what the Bible says about the flood and about what took place before the flood, and think about how long men lived before the flood, Methuselah lived 969 years. That's a good long while. And a fellow who's lived 969 years and has had a few children, and you think about the age that people lived and the strength that they must have had, and the children that they must have had in that day. And we come up with, I was reading this in the newspaper, in the September 28, 1946 issue of the Idaho Daily Star, there's an article about a woman named Mary Jones. Mary Jones was 65 years old and she had just given birth to her 27th child. What about that? Her 27th child at the University Hospital of Columbus, Ohio. So in the day we live, here's a woman, 65 years old, who had 27 children. Now that's kind of unusual, wouldn't you say? I don't know if there's anybody here that's had that many children. That's a lot of children. So I'm thinking about somebody who lived over 900 years. Reckon how many children they could have. And lived all of that time in all of those years, and I began to think about and try and add up in my mind, and I came up with about 2 billion people on the face of the earth at that time. And these 2 billion people were not just living in caves. We read about it here in Genesis chapter 4, which took place before the flood. And we find out they lived in cities. We find out that they had cattle. We find out that they had education. We find out that they had music. We find out they were advanced. Scientists keep coming up with things that catch up with the Bible, that tell about how advanced these ancient civilizations were. So we're talking about a whole host of people on the face of the earth that are fairly advanced in the way that they live, and yet the Bible tells us that they were believing lies. What kind of lies were they believing? Well, let's look at them for a moment. The first lie that was being told in Cain's day is a lie that's still being told today, and it is a lie concerning man's nature. The nature of man. Have you heard this? Have you heard that every man is good? Every man has a spark of divinity in him? All of us are good people with just a few problems. I want to tell you, that's a lie. That is a lie. The Bible tells us that all have sinned and come short of the glory of God. I was reading some time ago the Minnesota Crime Commission. Now, the Minnesota Crime Commission was a commission put together by the governor of Minnesota to study the causes of juvenile delinquency. They wanted to find out why juveniles become delinquent. And so it's not a religious group. It's not a preacher. It's not a biblical-based group. It's just a group of scientists and supposedly experts in the area of youth and so on, juvenile things. And so they put the commission together. They spent hundreds of thousands of dollars, who knows how many hours, studying the causes of juvenile delinquency. You want to know what they came up with? Here's what they came up with. I can't quote you the whole thing because it's books and pages and so on. But here's the gist of what I'll quote you a little bit of what they said. Here was their conclusion. After hundreds of thousands of dollars and thousands of hours of study, here was their conclusion. Their conclusion was, every child is born into this world a savage, a criminal, self-absorbed and self-interested. And if something does not break the chain, every child would become a rapist, a murderer, a drug addict, a thief, a rebel. You know, I could have saved them hundreds of thousands of dollars and a lot of time. If they'd have asked me, I'd have took them to the Bible and showed them where it said, we go forth from our mother's womb speaking lies. Did you ever notice you don't have to teach a child how to lie? Some time ago, one of my little nephews, and I don't think he'll mind me telling you this, we sent him a birthday card, had a little bit of money in it, and he sent it back. He sent the card back and the money and a note. And the note said, my parents are making me send back all my birthday cards, all my money, and all my birthday presents because I'm having trouble telling the truth. And they want me to learn to tell the truth. Did you ever notice you don't have to teach a child to lie, but you do have to teach them to tell the truth? Why is that? Because we're born sinners. The lie that was told in this day. You say, where is that lie told? Cain believed this lie. Cain and Abel, we read about it. They came to the Lord. And both of these men, Cain and Abel, both of these men believed in God. Both of them believed there was a God, but they approached the Lord in different manners. Cain came and he brought the fruit of the ground, the work of his own hands. He came saying to God, I believe you're a God, and I believe I'm dependent upon you, but I don't believe I'm a sinner. I don't believe that I deserve death. Abel Abel came bringing a sacrifice and he slew an animal and shed the animal's blood. What he was saying to God was, not only am I dependent upon you, not only do I believe that you exist, God, but I believe I've offended you and I'm a sinner and I'm a sinner worthy of death. And so he came the way God had taught him. We're living in the age today, somebody said, there's all kind of religions. There's this religion. No, no, no. There are two religions today. That's all there are. There is the religion of do and the religion of done. There is the religion that says do the best you can, bring the work of your hands, try and appease God. And there is the religion which is Christianity, which says Jesus has paid the penalty on the cross of Calvary because we were worthy of death and He died in our place. He was our substitute. Every one of us tonight is in one of those two religions. You say, well, preacher, I don't even believe in God. You're still in one of those religions. You're still believing I need to do the best I can. I need to be good in society. You're still trusting yourself. And it comes down to this. You'll either trust yourself or you'll trust what Christ did on the cross of Calvary. It is either do or done. There is either outward worship, selfward worship, self-justification, dependent on God but not a death-deserving sinner, believing in a creating God but not a redeeming God. That is one religion. Or there is the religion of the Bible, that mankind is a sinner before a holy God and worthy of death, but because of the love of God, He sent His only begotten Son to die on the cross in my place and pay the penalty for my sin. And if I believe on Christ and what He did at Calvary, I can be right with God. There was a lie concerning man's nature. Secondly, there was a lie in this day concerning materialism. It's the same lie we have today. It's the lie that the more you have, the happier you'll be. The more you own, the better off you are. The more things and possessions that you can acquire. I've heard it put this way. He who dies with the most toys wins. Have you heard it put that way? And we live in an age of materialism. Now what happened in the days of Genesis, God said to Cain, you're going to be a fugitive and a vagabond in the earth. But what did Cain do? Verse 16. Cain went out from the presence of the Lord and dwelt in the land of Nod in the east of Eden. And he built a city in verse 17 and called the name of the city after the name of his son Enoch. And it talks about how they had cattle and how they gathered together and they tried to build a society to replace what they had lost in the garden. Here's what man is up to today. He's trying to find satisfaction. He's trying to find joy in the things that he possesses. But Jesus said a man's life consisteth not of the things which he possesses. And the truth of the matter is, you can gather up, you can get as much as you want, but when you leave this world, you're leaving it all behind. In Luke chapter number 12, the Bible says, Jesus is talking about covetousness. Beware of covetousness, because a man's life consisteth not in the things which he possesseth. And he tells a parable. He talks about a man who had a farm, and he went out and he planted in the farm, and his field brought forth a great harvest. And so he said, I don't know what I'm going to do. I have nowhere to put my harvest. I have nowhere to put my fruit. So he said, here's what I'll do. I'll tear down my barns, I'll build bigger barns, and I'll have a place to bestow my goods. And he said, I'll say to myself, soul, thou hast much goods laid up for many years, take thine ease. And then God said to him, thou fool, this night thy soul shall be required of thee. Then who shall those things be which thou hast provided? God said, you're living for the wrong thing. That's what we're living for today. Everybody wants a little more. Even Christians, even folks that are saved, seem to think that if I can have a little more, I'll be happier. I found this to be, the more you have, the more you have to take care of. Everything in this world, there's one of three things true of it. It's either false, faulty, or it's fallen apart. It's either false, it's not what it claimed to be, or it's faulty, it intended to be what it claimed to be, but it didn't turn out, or it's fallen apart, it used to be what it claimed to be, but it's not anymore. That's the way everything is in this world. Everything in this world, it rusts. You have to protect it from thieves. The mobs get in it. So the Bible tells us what we better do is we better live for a place where there are no thieves and there are no rust. There's no rust and there are no moths. Talking about heaven. That's why the Bible said, lay up for yourselves treasures in heaven. You see, man, somebody said, boy, if I could just get a little more, if I could just get a little more. It seems like I never find anybody who has enough. Nobody ever has enough. Nobody ever said, boy, I got this now and I'm going to be... I remember I was driving down the road over in Michigan, in Sturgis, Michigan. I was driving down that little... I forget what state road it is, on my way to Sturgis, Michigan, and I saw a bookstore. I love books. And I've got my vehicles trained just to turn in when I find a bookstore. So I pulled in there and I walked in and I said, do you have any religious books? She said, yeah, over there on the bottom shelf. That's where they always are. So I was crawling around on the bottom shelf looking at the Christian books, the religious books, and I happened to turn my head to the other shelf and it was a shelf filled with biographies. And I get interested in biographies sometimes. I like to read what people said and what they think. And so I looked, and when I looked, there was a book someone had pulled out of the shelf and laid it. It wasn't in the shelf. It was laid up against the shelf, and I could see the cover. And it had this wild-looking fella on the front. I mean, wide-eyed, hair in every direction, big old scraggly beard, just wild. I mean, he looked wild. And I thought, oh, that's an unusual looking cover. And I picked it up and I looked at it and it said the biography of Howard Hughes. Howard Hughes is one of the richest men that ever lived. I thought, well, this ought to be interesting. Here's a man who had what everybody's after. Wealth. Wonder how he turned out. Wonder how it went. So I bought the book. I have it in my library and I bought it and I looked through it later on and I read about Howard Hughes. He had mansions, he had money, he had airplanes, he had everything that people want. But here's how he died. He died in a hotel room. Paranoid because he thought somebody was going to poison him and take his money.

And how did it happen? Out of his mind, because of all his wealth. He said, well, if I just had wealth, I'd be happy. No, if you just had Jesus, you'd be happy. If I just had more, I'd be happy. No, if you just lived for God, you could be happy. Because the Bible said to know Him is joy unspeakable and full of glory. And the Bible said when we know Him, we can have peace with God, and not only peace with God, but Philippians said we can have the peace of God which passeth all understanding. It's wonderful to know the Lord. Amen. Well, there's another lie being told. The lie is being told today, and it was being told then. Not only a lie concerning man's nature and a lie concerning materialism, but I find in Genesis chapter 4 a lie concerning morality. Boy, we're hearing those lies today. They call it the new morality. They call it free love. They call it liberty. But it's not new morality. It's the old immorality. I want you to notice what the Bible says, verse 19 of chapter 4 in Genesis. And Lamech took unto him two wives. How many wives? Two wives, not one. How did God establish marriage? Adam and Eve in the garden. One man, one woman. That's God's ideal for marriage. Now here is a man who doesn't have one wife, he has two wives. I read about several men in the Bible who had two wives. All of them had trouble. All of them had difficulty. Why is it that it turns out that way? Because this is not the way God planned it. Somebody said, well, you know, preacher, in this enlightened age, we don't believe in marriage. I'm going to tell you something, friend. Marriage is one of the foundations of our society, the family and the home. And when you destroy marriage and you destroy the home, you destroy the fabric of society. And I'm saying to you that that is not a new lie. People say, well, that's old-fashioned. It's old-fashioned to believe one man, one woman. It's old-fashioned to get married. That's old-fashioned. Well, I'm going to tell you, sin is old-fashioned too. It was going on right here. I'm just saying to you, it's not a new thing. I say, well, you're archaic and you're old-fashioned. Well, this sin's pretty old-fashioned. Back in the garden before the flood, one man, two wives. I've quoted this verse already this week. Marriage is honorable in all, and the bed undefiled, but whoremongers and adulterers God will judge. Here's a man with two wives. God said one man, one woman. That was God's plan for marriage. And when one man and one woman live together and they serve the Lord, that makes for a good marriage. That makes a good foundation for society. I'm just saying to you that it is a lie that was being told. It's also interesting the women that are mentioned in this lineage. There are three women mentioned. Their names are Ada and Zillah. Their names are interesting. The meanings of their name according to the language that's used here. Their meanings. The word Ada means adornment. The word Naamah means loveliness. The word Zillah means shady or seductive. All of their names had to do with their physical appearance. Now the lies being told today is that it's the physical appearance that makes the difference. The lie being told today is that a woman must be beautiful if she's worth something. The so-called beautiful people. You know, somebody said if I want to be settled financially, all I need to do is either get into cosmetics or health clubs. Why? Because everybody thinks you need to lose weight. Everybody's got to look beautiful. Everybody's got to be one of the beautiful people. Well, I'm going to tell you, friend, the Bible tells us that man looketh upon the outward appearance, but God looketh upon the heart. The Bible says this about women. Would you listen to this, young ladies? The Bible said this, favor is deceitful and beauty is vain, but a woman that feareth the Lord, she shall be praised. It's not the outward appearance that makes the difference. It's what's on the inside and what's in the heart. Doesn't it ever bother you ladies sometimes to think that half the world thinks that you're not worth anything if you're not beautiful? I mean, the beauty that what the world puts as a standard of beauty, if you don't have the right features, etc., I won't go into all that, you're just not beautiful. I'm going to tell you, that is not God's ideal. That is not God's standard. It is not the truth. It is a lie. Amen. I remember a lady in the Bible who the Bible said she was beautiful. Beautiful and well-favored in the eyes of men. Her name was Rachel. But if you study the life of Rachel, she was beautiful on the outside, but she was rotten on the inside. And she was never happy, and she never had any joy. Because outward beauty doesn't bring happiness or joy. It's that beauty of the heart. When the heart is clean and right and pure and right with God. Well, there was a lie concerning
morality.

0: There was also a lie concerning music. This is interesting. We have these lies today. People listen to all kind of music, and they have all kind of music now. They have music to dance to. They have music to kill to nowadays. They have music, young people dancing with blades on their arms and dancing and cutting one another. They have music to die to. They have music that today glorifies immorality and glorifies death, and music about killing police officers and just all kind of stuff. Used to be when I was growing up, if a fella could sing, he became a musician. Now, if he can't sing, he becomes a rap star. But you know, I was reading chapter 4 of Genesis, and I found the first song ever mentioned in the Bible. It's found in verse 23. And Lamech said unto his wives, Ada and Zillah. Now listen to the way he says this. Hear my voice, ye wives of Lamech. Hearken unto my speech. For I have slain a man to my wounding and a young man to my hurt. If Cain shall be avenged sevenfold, truly Lamech 70 and sevenfold. Now I'll remind you of something. You already know this, I'm sure, but I'll remind you of it. I'll remind you of Hebrew poetry. Or Hebrew prose, we might call it. Hebrew poetry is not like English poetry. In English poetry, things rhyme. When we write a song, we have a phrase and it rhymes. But Hebrew poetry is not like that. It doesn't rhyme necessarily, but rather it goes on rhythm or rhythmic associations. So when you find something like this, the book of Proverbs is an illustration of it. A statement will be made, and that statement will be repeated and varied just a little bit, and it provides a rhythm. And that's what happens here. The statement's made, and then it's repeated. Hear my voice, ye wives of Lamech. Hearken unto my speech. He said, hear me twice. He just said it a different way. Then he said, I've slain a man to my wounding, and a young man to my hurt. He said the same thing. He just varied how he said it. Then he said, if Cain shall be avenged sevenfold, truly Lamech 70 and sevenfold. And so what he's doing is he's repeating himself and varying it. This is rhythm. This is rhyme. This is singing. And so he comes home, and what does he sing about? He sings about his power as a man to destroy and to kill. That's what he's singing about. That's what the first song in the Bible is about. It's about one man killing another man. Somebody said, well, preacher, you listen to that old-fashioned music. We've got our own music, newfangled music, and we sing about things. We sing about death, and we sing about dying. No, it's not new. It's the same old lie that they believe back yonder. You've been duped with the same old lie that was told before you was ever born. That old music. What kind of music does God want to hear? He wants to hear psalms, hymns, and spiritual songs, singing and making melody in your heart unto the Lord. The first song ever sung by redeemed people is in Exodus 15, when they crossed the Red Sea, and it says, then sang Moses and the children of Israel this song unto the Lord, and they begin to talk about the glory of God and magnify Him and lift Him up. That's the kind of singing that God loves, and that's the kind of singing that'll help you. That's the kind of singing that brings glory to God and brings joy to the heart of a man and a woman. That song. You see, it's the same old lie. It's not a new lie. It's the same old lie. There's one more lie that I would mention to you. And it's a lie concerning miracles. What happens here is these people turn their back upon God. And when they turn their back upon God, God does what He warned them He would do. He sends a flood. Now I'll remind you that it had never rained until the day of the flood. The earth had been watered by a mist that came up and the dew. They'd never seen any rain. God came to Noah and He said, all earth. He said in chapter 6 of Genesis, and God saw that the wickedness of man, verse 5, that the wickedness of man was great in the earth, and that every imagination of the thoughts of his heart was only evil continually. I get amazed sometimes, don't you? I look at a newspaper, I look at a magazine, I see some advertisement. I get amazed at the things that people imagine. Sometimes I see things and I say, man, how in the world could you think of such a thing? Where in the world does it come from? That's not a new problem. God said before the flood, every imagination of the thoughts of his heart was only evil continually. And it repented the Lord that he had made man on the earth, and it grieved him at his heart. And the Lord said, I will destroy man whom I have created from the face of the earth. And so we found Noah. Noah found grace in the eyes of the Lord. And God said to Noah, I want you to build a boat. He said, build an ark. And he said, I'm going to send the flood, and I'm going to destroy the earth, and it's going to rain. And Noah preached righteousness, the Bible said. And he preached to that crowd. And I can see him out there as he's building the ark, preaching and saying, there's going to be a flood. There's going to be judgment. Judgment is coming. There's going to be a worldwide flood. There's going to be rain. It's going to come from the sky. And they would look at him and say, you're crazy. You're crazy. That's never happened before. We've never seen that before. We've never experienced that. You're crazy. See, they did not believe in the miraculous power of God. People don't believe in it today. You tell them what God did in your life and they say, oh, you're crazy. You're just deluded. But I'm going to tell you, I have seen what God has done in the lives of people. I've seen marriages put back together. I've seen wayward teenagers get their lives straightened out. I've seen drug addicts get right. I've seen drunkards throw away their bottle. I've seen whoremongers get their life pure again. I've seen harlots saved. I have seen what God can do through the gospel. Have you seen it? Fellow was telling me just before the service about his son getting saved and the difference that God has made in his life. I've seen it. I've seen what God can do in lives. What is it? It's a miracle. It's a miracle of God every time some sinner comes and repents of their sin and believes the gospel and God resurrects them to newness of life. That's a miracle of God. So I don't believe in miracles. Well, you got to me too late. I'm sorry. You got to me too late. I've seen too many lives change. I've seen too many things happen. I've seen too many people whose lives have just absolutely been rearranged. And I'm saying to you, friend, you say, well, I don't believe in miracles. Well, that's the lie they believe then. They didn't believe God could do what He said. Some people don't believe God can do what He said. But I have seen God do what He promised to do. He did it for me. He's done it for my family. He's done it for others. I've seen Him do it in church services. I've seen Him do it in rescue missions. I've seen Him do it out on streets. I've seen Him do it in people's doorways where people have trusted the Lord and God revolutionized their life. I've seen people who were ready to take their own life, trust Christ as their Savior, and find joy that they've never had. I remember a young lady one time, she would come to me for counseling. And I would not talk about what took place in the counseling session except that I have her permission to do so, as long as I don't use her name. She would come to me in counseling sessions. She would have marks on her wrist. I'd say, what have you been doing this week? She said, I've been cutting my wrist. She said, I want to die. She would talk to me about what was going on in her family and what some things she had faced in her life. And we began to get in the Bible and study what the Bible said. And she saw one day that there was no excuse for how she was living. She had excused all of her actions by blaming them on what someone had done to her. And she began to take responsibility for her life. And one day in the office, she bowed her head and asked the Lord to forgive her. God revolutionized her life. No more cuts on the arm. No more of the things that she was attempting and going through. What happened? That's a miracle of God. That's God changing a life. I remember preaching at the Solid Rock Baptist Church down in North Carolina. And I went in on Sunday. We were going to have a tent meeting, but on Sunday morning we were in the church service. And I remember two fellas sitting on the front row. And those fellas, I'm telling you, they like to preach me to death. So what do you mean? I'd preach and they'd say, amen! Amen, preacher! Hallelujah! Glory to God! Boy, they preached almost as much as I did. And they were excited. They'd get excited while I was reading the Bible. Before I ever got started preaching, I'd just read the Bible. They'd say, amen! That's what it says! Glory to God! Well, they're just excited. I said to the preacher, who are those guys? Here's what he said to me. He said, those are two ex-drunkards. I didn't say recovering alcoholics. I said ex-drunkards. I said, tell me about it. He said both of them had families, had jobs, had good jobs, and they started social drinking. He said they became drunkards. They lost their families. They lost their homes. They lost their jobs. They lost everything. They said then one day God saved them. They said they gave up their bottle for a Bible. They said they'll be there every service. And they'll be shouting while you're preaching. They'll be rejoicing. They'll be telling how good the Lord is. He said, what is that? That's the gospel of Jesus Christ. That's a miracle. I was preaching down in North Carolina at the Ambassador Baptist Church, and I was preaching from Isaiah 40 on how to find comfort in the Lord, where it says, comfort ye my people. And I was preaching about how to find comfort, and here come a man in the service, come running up, grabbed the pulpit, said, I need to be saved. I need Christ. He grabbed that pulpit, hung on, the preacher come up and led him to Christ. His name was Rufus. His wife came up afterwards. She said, that was my husband that got saved. That's my husband Rufus that got saved. I said, yes, ma'am, isn't it wonderful? She said, you don't know how wonderful it is. She said, he's a dope addict, a heroin addict. He got saved tonight. I said, that's wonderful. That's been probably, 10 years ago, longer than that, probably 15 years ago at least. About 3 years ago, I was preaching in Georgia, and a man came walking up. He walked up on the platform, well-dressed, nice suit, good-looking young fella. I looked at him, and I thought, you know, I think I know him. He held out his hand, shook my hand, said, you remember me, preacher? I said, well, you look familiar. And then I said, and I cheated a little bit because his sister had been there a couple days before, and she'd been talking to me about him. And I looked at him, I said, you're Rufus, aren't you? He said, I'm Rufus. You remember me? Remember when I got saved? I said, I remember. I said, how are you doing? He said, we're doing well. I go to church down the road here. I'm a deacon in the church. I teach Sunday school. My family's in the church. We're doing well. You say, what is that? That's a miracle of God. I'm telling you, friend, God will do a miracle in your life. If you trust Him, God will change your life. So I don't believe in miracles. They didn't hear either. They believed the lie. So one day the rain came, and guess what happened? They died under the judgment of God. They died because they believed the lie. You see, when you come to Genesis, chapters 4, 5, and 6, you really find two ways of human history. Two strains, if you will, two families. You have the family of Cain that denied God and believed the lies of the enemy. And you have the family of Seth who believed God. And you have the destruction of one family. And you have the other family going on because they believe the truth. It comes down to this tonight. You can believe the truth or you can believe the lie. It's the same old lie. It's not a new lie. This atheism and agnosticism and all, that's not new. It's the same old thing. No God, no absolute truth. You believe all that. That's what Cain's family believed. And they perished. They didn't perish because God didn't love them. They didn't perish because God wanted them to perish. They perished because they believed the lie. And if you perish without Christ, if you die without God under the judgment of God, it won't be because God doesn't love you, and it won't be because there's no truth, and it won't be because you didn't have a chance. It'll be because you believed the same old lie instead of the truth. The truth is tonight Jesus died on the cross for you to pay for your sin. That's how much He loved you. That's the truth. He took your place on the cross of Calvary. He did it willingly because He loved you. That's the truth. And if you believe that truth tonight and act upon it and receive the Lord Jesus as your Savior, He will save your soul and revolutionize your life. He will literally resurrect you from the deadness of sin to newness of life. But you'll have to believe the truth and say no to the lie. It's not a new lie. It's the same old lie. It's been told over and over and over and over again. And I wanted you to see it tonight. And I wanted to leave you with this choice. You can choose the truth or you choose the lie. But along with the lie comes all the heartache and the judgment of God. Along with the truth comes the joy of knowing Christ and having a new life and an eternity in heaven. The choice is yours. The choice is yours. I want you to bow your heads, please. Your heads are bowed and your eyes are closed. It was the same old lie that's being told today that was being told then. Would you believe the truth today, or will you believe the lie? The truth is, Jesus died on the cross to pay for your sin. That He loved you. And that He wants you to be His. That's the truth. Will you believe the truth? I'm wondering tonight, I'm wondering this. I'm wondering how many folks tonight could say, "Preacher, it's been a time in my life I recognized I was a sinner. Not just dependent upon God, but like Abel, I recognized I was a sinner deserving of death. And I trusted the Lord Jesus Christ, the sacrifice, to pay my sin penalty. I received the Lord as my Savior. I'm saved. I'm on my way to heaven. I said no to the lie and yes to the truth." Now the Bible says, "Let the redeemed of the Lord say so." So I'm going to give you a chance to do that. So you'd be here tonight, you'd say, "Preacher, I could tell you about the time when I saw myself as a sinner. I admitted to God I was a sinner. I trusted Christ as my Savior. I received Him as my Savior. And God saved me." I could tell you about that time tonight. I'm saved and I know it, and I'm on my way to heaven. The Bible said, "Let the redeemed of the Lord say so." So if you can say that tonight, would you lift your hand as a testimony? I'm saved and I'm on my way to heaven and I know it. Saved and I know it. Thank you. You put your hands down. I wonder if there's somebody tonight you'd say, "Preacher, I don't know that. I don't know that. I don't know that I'm saved, but I want to be. I want to know that heaven's my home. I want to know my sins are forgiven. I want to be saved. I don't want to believe the lie. I want to believe the truth. And I wish you'd pray for me. I'd like to pray for you. I won't come to you, point you out, call your name. I wouldn't try and trick you for anything in the world. But I believe in prayer and I will pray for you. And I'll give you an opportunity to do something about it tonight, but it'd be up to you." Would there be somebody here say, "Preacher, I'm not saved, but I want to be. I want to say no to the lie and yes to the truth. I want to know the Lord is my Savior. I want to have my sins forgiven. I want to be saved. Will you please remember me when you pray?" Is there anybody like that? You just lift your hand up so I can see it and I'll pray for you. I'm going to wait a minute. Is there anybody like that tonight? All right, thank you. I'm going to ask you this question now. You say, "Preacher, I'm saved and I know I'm saved. But some of the lies you talked about have snuck back in and crept into my life. And I see them tonight for lies. And I wish you'd pray for me that I would say no to those and not let them be a part of my life, the immorality and the things such as that. I'm going to say no to them, preacher. Will you pray for me?" Is there somebody like that tonight? You lift your hand. Let me see it. There's a hand. There's a hand. And there's a hand. All right, let's have a word of prayer. Father, will you help us tonight? Would you work in hearts? Would you help us to see, Lord, these are not new lies, they're old lies. Would you help us to choose the truth? The Bible said that men, they hold the truth in unrighteousness. They deny the truth because of sin. Now I pray tonight that will not be the case. There are some folks here tonight, Lord, they're lost without God. They have chosen the lie. And I pray, Lord, that you might help them see the truth. I know how much you love them. Now I pray you work in their hearts. Thank you, Lord, for speaking to us tonight. I pray you'd help these several young folks. Said, Lord, they said, "Preacher, there's some lies that have crept into my life and I need to say no to them." I pray you'd help those young folks. And I pray you'd help us as Christians to proclaim the truth and not be backward in doing so. I ask for your help tonight. I pray in Jesus' name.
1: 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We hope you have a great day.
2: With SRN News, I'm Bob Agnew in Washington. At an Oval Office event, President Trump announced yesterday a nationwide plan to lower Medicaid drug prices and help states balance their budgets.
3: President Trump is announcing that all 50 states will join a program to provide most favored nation pricing for some Medicaid drugs.
4: This will save states billions and billions of dollars per year on drugs and allow them to invest those savings in providing better health care and higher quality service for the American people. I mean, this one thing alone should win us the midterm.
3: Lower prices could help state budgets that help fund the programs.
4: Every state will now have the ability to use those extra billions of dollars to invest in other health care improvements or something else.
3: Jennifer King, Washington.
2: Millions of people in Cuba are without electricity as the power grid there is shut down. Here's correspondent Richard Boyd.
5: The Cuban government announced the nationwide outage on its online site and gave the reason for it. Officials said they were activating service restoration protocols. The severe economic crisis in Cuba has been going on for 2 years now, with power grid collapses common, but worse since early this year. Richard Boyd reporting.
2: And President Trump and his family never far out of the spotlight. Now the saga continues over exactly who paid for part of President Trump's eldest son's wedding. More on that from correspondent Ed Donahue.
6: Donald Trump Jr. and socialite Bettina Anderson got married in the Bahamas in May. It was bankrolled in part by Umar Kremlev, who has close ties to Russian President Vladimir Putin.
4: And I've heard of many people given wedding parties. Maybe he didn't do a background check.
6: At the White House, President Trump said he heard about Kremlev paying partially for the event a little while ago and asked his son about it.
4: With all of that being said, I understand that Don's paid him back.
6: The president was not at his son's wedding. Ed Donahue, Washington.
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7: Here's your forecast on WZYN, the old ship of Zion. You should see sunshine across Valdosta with just a slight chance of a shower or storm today. A high this afternoon near 95. Slight chance of showers and storms tonight, low 70s. In Forsyth, a few showers and storms today, a high near 95. You could see some showers on isolated storms near 70 overnight. I'm meteorologist Allie Russell on WZYN and online at WZYN.org.
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0: This is the Gospel Hour, making known to this nation the gospel of Jesus Christ. 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
1: Hello, everyone, and welcome to this Saturday edition of the Gospel Hour. I'm David Green, director of the Gospel Hour, inviting you to stay tuned with us for the next half hour as we bring you another beautiful song today and continue with our Saturday-only series, the verse-by-verse study of 1 Thessalonians, as preached and taught by my late father, Dr. Oliver B. Green. And we'll get to that in a moment. But before that, I want to remind you about our gift offer this week, which is winding down. This is the last week of our offer, which contains the written verse-by-verse commentary on 1 and 2 Thessalonians. Listen after the message for that. Right now, let's hear Blessed Quietness, and then the message.

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1: Dear Heavenly Father, lead us as we study Thy Word today. In Jesus' precious name we ask it, and for His sake and His sake alone. Amen. Yesterday, we read verses 13 through 18 of the fourth chapter of 1 Thessalonians. Now, these are tremendous verses. They have to do with the next great event in store for this old world, the rapture of the church. Now, maybe today I should take a little time and explain what I mean by the rapture of the church. Maybe you say, Brother Green, I've never heard of the rapture of the church. All right? Now, here is a clear, easily understood outline of what's going to take place in the future. Paul said to the Thessalonians, "The Lord Himself shall descend from heaven with a shout, with the voice of the archangel and the trumpet of God, and the dead in Christ shall rise first. Then we which are alive and remain shall be caught up in the air, in the clouds, in the air, to meet the Lord in the air." Now, in Luke 17, we find

0: these solemn, enlightening words. I tell you, in that night, there shall be two in one bed. One shall be taken and the other shall be left. I'm reading Luke 17:35. Two women shall be grinding together. The one shall be taken and the other left. Two men shall be in the field. One shall be taken and the other shall be left. Now, if the rapture should take place and you are riding in an automobile and the driver is a believer, a Christian, the driver will be taken out. If you are an unbeliever, you will be left in the automobile. And of course, the automobile will run out of the highway and wreck. Now, you talk about a time of blood and tears and wrecks and chaos and screaming and begging and crying and misery. This earth has never known such a time as will be. Just imagine. Now, just imagine. Listen. Every born-again person driving an automobile will be taken out of the driver's seat. Every Christian pilot flying a plane will be taken out of the cockpit or out of the seat. Every Christian engineer will be taken out of the locomotive. Every person that is operating any type of a machine that is born again, that person will be taken out of this earth, and the machine will be left to run wild. Beloved, that will be a time such as has never been upon the face of this earth. Every born again, blood-washed, redeemed child of God will be taken out of this universe. Luke 17, 34, 35, and 36 describe that gigantic night and day. And of course, it'll take place all over the world at the same time. And if it takes place here in the nighttime, then of course it will be daylight over on the other side of the world. And if it takes place here at nighttime, or rather in the daylight, it will be nighttime in France and Germany and Italy and over there. So every born-again person, regardless of their age, regardless of their position, will be taken out of this earth. Now in verse 5, or rather chapter 5 in verse 1, oh, by the way, Paul tells us in 1 Thessalonians 4:18 to comfort one another with these words. Now, he didn't say scare the daylights out of them. He didn't scare them half dead. Listen, you say, preacher, it scares me, it frightens me to think that you are sitting at that microphone and all of a sudden your voice may cease to speak and I may cease to hear the gospel hour. Preacher, is that what you mean? That's exactly what I mean. If the rapture should take place right now, my recording equipment would continue to operate, but my voice would go silent. My clothes would fold up in the chair at the desk, and I would leave this body changed in a moment, in the twinkling of an eye. Now, suppose I read that. I didn't intend to. Turn to 1 Corinthians chapter 15. Here it is. 1 Corinthians 15. 51. Behold, I show you a mystery. We shall not all sleep, or we shall not all die, but we shall all be changed in a moment, in the twinkling of an eye, at the last trumpet. The trumpet will sound, the dead in Christ will be raised incorruptible. Now the trumpet will sound, and the dead will be raised incorruptible, the dead in Christ, of course. And we shall be changed. Now the living will be changed. The dead will be raised incorruptible. For this corruption must put on incorruption, this mortal must put on immortality. So then, when this corruptible shall I put on incorruption, and this mortal immortality, then shall be brought to pass the saying, death is swallowed up in victory. O death, where is thy sting? O grave, where is thy victory? The sting of death is sin, and the strength of sin is the law. And thanks be unto God who giveth us the victory through our Lord Jesus Christ. Now, Jesus came the first time to redeem the soul. He came the first time to redeem the spirit. He's coming the second time to redeem the body and to raise these bodies incorruptible and give us a brand new glorified body, just like his glorious resurrection body. We do not know yet, or it doth not yet appear, what we shall be, but we know that when he shall appear, we shall be like him, 1 John 3, 1 through 3. Now, let me get down to business and see if I can talk to you just a minute. Now, every sign in the Bible that points to the second coming is with us going on this very moment, or it has already occurred. Every sign, everything, every minute detail of prophecy concerning the second coming has been fulfilled or is being fulfilled before our very eyes today. Jesus is coming soon. We do not know the day, we do not know the hour, but we know that everything that points to His coming has been fulfilled and is being fulfilled all around us. Noah days, Lot days, learning, much learning, travel, nationwide, worldwide travel, and all the wars and rumors of wars and pestilence and earthquakes in diverse places. All of these things are signs of the Lord's coming. The world church, the world market, the United States of the world, all of these worldwide organizations, worldwide movements, are signs of the Lord's return. Now, when these things come, Jesus said, "Lift up your heads, your redemption draweth nigh. He is at the door." Now, if Jesus should come in the rapture right now, every Christian would be taken out, and all the unsaved would be left in the kingdom of the Antichrist to go through the horrible, terrible tribulation period. All right, now chapter 5, "But of the times and seasons, brethren, ye have no need that I write unto you, for yourselves know perfectly that the day of the Lord so cometh as a thief in the night." Now, Paul just made an announcement here that I'd like to emphasize. Paul said to the Thessalonians, "You do not need for me to write unto you concerning the rapture, because I have taught you and instructed you perfectly. You know that the day of the Lord will come as a thief in the night." Now, I'm going to say something here, and if you can prove to me that I'm wrong, I'll come right back to this same radio station and apologize for the statement that I've just made, or that I'm going to make. I'll apologize for it. When I finish, when you hear what I'm going to say, if you can prove that it is unchristian and unkind, and I should not have made it, if you can prove that, then I'll apologize. Now, here's what I'm going to say. Paul, preaching 1,900 years ago, instructed the Christians in the church at Thessalonica that Jesus Christ will come back to this earth, how He will come back, and the times and the seasons when He will come back. No man knows the day, no man knows the hour, but that doesn't mean that we cannot know the times and the seasons. There is a difference in knowing the times and the seasons and setting a date or a day or an hour. Now, Paul said, "You know perfectly." So he preached it over and over and over and over and over again. He taught it day in and day out, week in and week out, month in and month out. Paul taught the second coming. Now, if your preacher, regardless of your denomination, regardless of what church you belong to, if your preacher has not instructed you concerning the coming of Jesus Christ, your preacher has let you down. The rapture of the church is the blessed hope. The rapture of the church is the purifying hope. The rapture of the church is the hope of the church, the hope of the world, the hope of mankind, the hope of civilization, the hope of the universe. Because until the rapture takes place, sin cannot be put down, the devil cannot be put into the lake of fire, and God cannot wind up His affairs with this earth and ungodliness until the church is taken to meet Jesus in the clouds in the air. Now, Paul said, "I taught you perfectly, and you know perfectly that the day of the Lord so cometh as a thief in the night." Now, why on earth would the Holy Spirit use a thief to illustrate the return of Jesus Christ? Why? The answer is simple. The rapture of the church will be secret. The rapture of the church will be hastily, and it will be over in the twinkling of an eye. When the rapture takes place, Jesus comes, he gets the jewels, he takes the valuables, the diamonds, the rubies, the jewels, and he leaves more than he takes. When a thief comes to your house, he takes your money, your diamonds, your silver, if you have any. He doesn't take the kitchen chairs and the kitchen stove. He gets the valuables. And when Jesus comes in the rapture, he will get the valuables, the jewels, the saints. And he'll leave more than he'll take. He'll come. He'll get the jewels. He'll disappear. He'll be gone. And it'll all be over before the world realizes what is taking place. Verse 3. When they shall say peace and safety, then sudden destruction cometh upon them as travail upon a woman with child, and they shall not escape. But ye, brethren, are not in darkness. Now, just a minute. I said I will apologize, and I will. I'm not too big to apologize if I'm due anyone an apology. I'm big enough to give it, and I will. So help me. Now, Paul said, they will say peace and safety, but you know better. You know better. You are not, ye brethren, born again, believers, children of God, you are not in darkness that day should overtake you as a thief. You believers are not in darkness. Ye are the children of light and the children of the day. We are not of the night nor of the darkness. Therefore, let us not sleep as do others, but let us watch and be sober. If your minister, if your spiritual advisor, if your Sunday school teacher has not taught you about the coming of Jesus, has not taught you about the rapture of the church, if you have not been instructed in these matters, you have been cheated, and your spiritual advisor is letting you down. A good minister teaches his people in the scriptures concerning the things that are around us and upon us and about to happen from the standpoint of prophecy. A good minister feeds the sheep and feeds the babes the milk of the word, that they may grow in grace and in the knowledge of our Lord and Savior, Jesus Christ. No man knows the day, no. No man knows the hour. That's true. Jesus said that. But Paul said, brethren, the times and the seasons you know. You have no need that I write unto you, because you know I have taught you perfectly that the day of the Lord comes as a thief in the night. And when people are crying peace and safety, then sudden destruction will come upon them. But you, brethren, you believers, are not in darkness that day should overtake you as a thief. Now, I'm expecting Jesus today. I mean that. I'm expecting Jesus Christ to come today. And if he doesn't come today, when I go to bed tonight, I'll be looking for him to come while I sleep. And if he doesn't come while I sleep, I'll look for him tomorrow. I believe his coming is imminent. I look for him daily. And Jesus said in Revelation, he which testifieth these things saith, surely I come quickly. And John said, amen, even so come, Lord Jesus. Now the last prayer in the Bible is the prayer not for peace. No, not for peace, but for Jesus to come. And you can rest assured that there'll be no peace. There will be no peace on earth. I'm talking about national and international peace. There will be peace in the hearts of believers, yes. But there will be no national or international peace until Jesus comes and sits on the throne of David in Jerusalem, and peace covers this earth because Jesus is on the throne. As long as the devil is out of the pit and as long as sin is rampant on every hand, you can rest assured there'll be no peace on earth, there'll be no goodwill toward men. But when King Jesus sits on the throne of David, and the knowledge of the Lord covers the earth as the waters now cover the sea, we'll have peace on earth, we'll have goodwill toward men, but not until that grand and glorious day. Now, since we know the times and the seasons, since we know the signs of the times are upon us, and since we know Jesus is coming, and His coming is imminent any moment, then we should be sober, we should be alert. We are the children of light, we are not the children of night. Therefore, we should not sleep. We should be watching and praying and occupying until He comes. They that sleep, sleep in the night. They that be drunken are drunken in the night. But let us who are of the day be sober, putting on the breastplate of faith and love, and for an helmet the hope of salvation. Now, the reason Paul uses the day, we are of the day and they of the night. We who are believers have been translated into the kingdom of God's dear Son. We are born into the family of God, and His kingdom is the kingdom of light. But the kingdom of Satan is the kingdom of darkness and the kingdom of night. Unbelievers belong to the kingdom of night. Believers belong to the day of light. Therefore, let us put on the breastplate of faith and love, and for an helmet the hope of salvation. Now, the hope of our dead loved ones in Christ is the rapture, the resurrection. Their spirit is with the Lord, but they will not receive their glorified body until the first resurrection. And when Jesus comes in the first resurrection, the whole creation that groans and travails in pain now, when Jesus comes, He will bring order out of chaos and peace on earth, and there'll be 1,000 glorious years of millennium. That is, peace on earth and prosperity. No curse. Everything will be beautiful and lovely, and peace will reign supremely. But that cannot happen until Jesus comes. It is imperative that the rapture take place before these other things can happen one by one. Therefore, let us put on faith and love, and let us walk as becometh saints, pointing weary sinners to the Lamb of God who taketh away the sin of the world. Are you ready for the rapture? Listen, suppose Jesus Christ should come today. Suppose the trumpet should sound right now. I can't prove that it will, and you can't prove that it won't. Since no man knows the day and no man knows the hour, I say the only safe way for any man to live, the only safe way for any woman to live, is to live exactly as you will wish you had lived when you stand before Almighty God to receive your just and due reward. Now, if you're not ready for the rapture, God help you to bow your head, close your eyes, and surrender your heart and life to Jesus right now. Pray the sinner's prayer. God, be merciful to me, a sinner, and save me for Jesus' sake, and God will save you. If you're a backslider, pray for God to be merciful to you, a backslider. Ask God to forgive your backsliding. Renew your vows to God and take up the cross to follow Jesus. If you are a careless Christian, yield your body a living sacrifice to God. Be ready when the rapture takes place. Be alert. We are the children of light. We are not the children of darkness. God help us to walk in the light as He, Jesus, leads us step by step. Father, honor the word, the shed blood, the name of Jesus, and save many precious souls. Save especially that dear soul that's nearest eternity without God. We ask it in Jesus' precious name. Amen.
1: 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So be sure to ask for Offer In. And in return, I'm going to send you the book, the verse-by-verse commentary on 1st and 2nd Thessalonians by my father, a hardback book, 308 pages long, and an introduction you must be sure to read. Very good history of the area at that time leading up to Paul's writings to the Thessalonians. Then we have Tell Me the Story of Jesus by the Gospel Hour singers and musicians, 14 songs in all, such as Must Jesus Bear the Cross Alone, Where He Leads Me I Will Follow, Saved by Grace, Christ Returneth, Christ Receiveth Sinful Men, and so on. 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
1: Friends, this is David Green again. On behalf of myself and the entire Gospel Hour family, I want to thank you for tuning in to the program today. I hope you received a blessing today and will tune in again each and every time you can. And so, until next time, may the Lord bless you and keep you in His will.

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1: With SRN News, I'm Mary Rose. President Trump says states will be able to free up money for their budgets with a new plan that cuts costs on Medicaid prescription drugs.
2: Today we're launching the program that will provide the most favored nation discounts to state Medicaid programs covering nearly 70 million Americans. What we're doing is we're providing those tremendous discounts in prices to the states directly.
1: The Trump administration claims that Medicaid will save billions on prescription drug costs as a result of the plan, dubbed the Medicaid Generous Model. Experts say the savings are unclear since the content of the deals isn't public. A conservative parents group has filed a federal civil rights complaint against Oakland Unified School District. John Scott reporting.
3: The group, Defending Education, claims the district discriminates by offering programs specifically for Latino boys and youth of color. The complaint, filed with the Department of Education's Office of Civil Rights, targets programs like the Latino Men and Boys Program and others supporting students of color. Defending Education argues these initiatives violate federal law prohibiting racial and sex discrimination. Oakland Unified has not commented on the complaint. John Scott reports.
1: President Trump said Friday that he was banning CNN, MSN Now, and Politico from the White House due to what he called unfavorable coverage, and threatened that more such media prohibitions could be coming, offering his administration's latest test of constitutional First Amendment protections guaranteeing the freedom of the press. The president has long bristled at news coverage he maintains cast him in a negative light. This is SRN News. Some pastors are making less money these days. Correspondent Michael Harrington has the story.
4: According to a new study released by Lifeway Research and Guidestone Financial, most senior pastors in Southern Baptist churches have seen their pay packages and health care cut back over the past 2 years. Lifeway spokesman Scott McConnell says, quote, "Many churches are feeling the financial pressure of having a smaller number of active members than before COVID, and pastors are bearing the consequences." Michael Harrington reporting.
1: As anti-Semitism rises worldwide, debate over Zionism is intensifying, including within the Jewish community. A Jewish Federations of North America poll finds most American Jews believe Israel has the right to exist as a Jewish state, but only about one-third identify as Zionists. This is SRN News. Stocks finish mixed as Treasury yields rise and oil prices swing.
5: Wall Street closed out an up-and-down week with a mixed finish. The S&P 500 rose 0.2% Friday. The Dow fell 95 points. That's about 0.2%. The Nasdaq Composite added 0.4%. Most stocks fell on Wall Street. Pressure picked up on the stock market as the yield on the 10-year Treasury climbed back above 5%. The 10-year yield is one of the most important benchmarks in finance. It helps set rates on all kinds of loans, including home mortgages. Early this week, the yield topped 5% for the first time since 2023. Brent crude briefly dropped below $102 a barrel before pulling back above $103. Seth Sutel, New York.
1: It's pumpkin spice season once again because the official start of autumn is this Tuesday. That's when fall equinox occurs in the Northern Hemisphere. More details at srnnews.com.
6: It was a forecast on WZYN, the old ship of Zion. We should see sunshine across Valdosta with just a slight chance of a shower or storm today. A high this afternoon near 95. Slight chance of showers or storms tonight, low 70s. In Forsyth, a few showers or storms today, a high near 95. Could see some showers on isolated storms near 70 overnight. I'm meteorologist Sally Russell on WZYN and online at WZYN.org.

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All right, let's go back together to the 2026 Jubilee services and hear a great WZYN song.

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1: Mary Rose. The White House is denying access to at least one of the major news outlets banned by President Trump on Friday. MS Now said badges carried by its journalists didn't work this morning when they tried to enter the White House grounds. The move comes a day after the president said he's barring CNN, MS Now, and Politico from the premises due to their purposely negative reporting. And the president says he's reached an agreement the U.S. has with Denmark to establish a large military presence in Greenland. The president said Friday the agreement would give the U.S. permanent control over security in Greenland and that no U.S. adversary will be allowed to have a military presence or sensitive investments in Greenland without U.S. approval. President Trump said the agreement addresses all of his concerns and that there will be no cost to the U.S. This is SRN News.

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Thank you for listening today to WZYN Valdosta, and now our friends in Forsyth, Georgia.

Looking for a church where the old-time way is still alive and well? Victory Baptist Church of Valdosta, Georgia cordially invites you to come and worship with us. You will hear traditional hymns and southern gospel music, a spirit-filled choir, and preaching from the Word of God by Pastor Steve Ward. 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The Awana program is available to children ages 5 and up. 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Another vital ministry of Victory Baptist Church is Victory Christian School, which has been in operation since 1984, providing a quality education in a Christian environment for over 30 years. This is your personal invitation to be involved in a ministry where your needs can be met both spiritually and socially, where the membership is like family, and where God is manifest and worshiped. 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
1: Rose. At an Oval Office event, President Trump announced a nationwide plan to lower Medicaid drug prices and help state budgets.
2: President Trump is announcing that all 50 states will join a program to provide most favored nation pricing for some Medicaid drugs.
3: This will save states billions and billions of dollars per year on drugs and allow them to invest those savings in providing better health care and higher quality service for the American people. I mean, this one thing alone should win us the midterm.
2: Lower prices could help state budgets that help fund the programs.
3: Every state will now have the ability to use those extra billions of dollars to invest in other health care improvements or something else.
2: Jennifer King, Washington.
1: Several of the nation's largest left-leaning voter engagement and racial justice organizations are facing steep funding shortfalls and staffing cutbacks. Bob Agnew reports.
4: The shortfalls are setting off alarms among Democratic strategists who are betting on high turnout efforts this fall. Their financial woes are surfacing just as voting is getting underway in a midterm election that will determine control of Congress for the final 2 years of President Trump's term. In response, the Democratic National Committee says it's making what it calls historic investments in organizing what may be an uphill battle to get out the vote. Bob Agnew reporting.
1: Google is revealing that its AI model hacked three different companies. Company officials say it happened in May during a test of its AI software, Gemini. Google stressed that in all three cases, the test was stopped before any information was accessed. Google said it did not learn about the intrusions until July, when an AI-focused cybersecurity company reviewed its work on Gemini to look for incidents similar to the Hugging Face incident. This is SRN News. Two Minnesota women are suing Planned Parenthood. Correspondent Michael Harrington reports.
5: The duo accuses the nation's largest abortion business of pressuring them into unwanted abortions. The proposed class action suit seeks to represent a lot more women against Planned Parenthood Minnesota, North Dakota, South Dakota, and Planned Parenthood North Central states. The plaintiffs will argue that abortion doctors did not do enough to ensure that their consent to the procedure was fully informed and voluntary. Michael Harrington reporting.
1: The defeat of an assisted suicide bill in England is being credited in part to a coalition of clergy and medical professionals. Catholic and Church of England leaders strongly opposed the measure, while the Royal College of Psychiatrists warned that there were too many unanswered questions about protecting people with mental illness. It's the second assisted suicide bill to fail in England. This is SRN News. Virginia's Attorney General says the DHS may have violated state election law.
6: A whistleblower report accuses the Department of Homeland Security of requiring federal employees to misrepresent themselves on voter lookup tools as part of a hunt for non-citizen voters. Now, Virginia's Attorney General is demanding DHS say whether it directed its workers to access Virginia voters' information without first obtaining permission from those voters. The state explicitly limits its voter lookup tools to individuals who attest they are looking up their own records. The Trump administration's alleged non-citizen voting could be a significant source of fraud in the November midterms. I'm Ben Thomas.
1: The U.S. Central Command says the military has escorted 1 billion barrels of oil and over 2,000 commercial vessels out of the Persian Gulf in recent months. More details at srnnews.com.
7: Here was your forecast on WZYN, the old ship of Zion. Just a chance of an isolated shower or thunderstorm across Valdosta. And overnight low will drop down into the low 70s. A much better chance of showers and storms on Sunday, a high low 90s in Forsyth. Chance of a few showers and storms as we head through the night. Overnight low near 70. Sunshine as we head through Sunday, high low 90s. I'm meteorologist Sally Russell on WZYN and online at WZYN.org.

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Thank you for being a part of the WZYN Broadcasting Royal Family, where preaching is king, singing is queen, at WZYN.org, 89.1 Forsyth, and where it all began, right here in Valdosta at 8:10 a.m. WZYN family, I invite you to sit back down at the table. 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

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Their number is 229-482-2553. 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

0: I'm Mary Rose. At an Oval Office event, President Trump announced a nationwide plan to lower Medicaid drug prices and help state budgets.
1: President Trump is announcing that all 50 states will join a program to provide most favored nation pricing for some Medicaid drugs.
2: This will save states billions and billions of dollars per year on drugs and allow them to invest those savings in providing better health care and higher quality service for the American people. I mean, this one thing alone should win us the midterm.
1: Lower prices could help state budgets that help fund the programs.
2: Every state will now have the ability to use those extra billions of dollars to invest in other healthcare improvements or something else.
1: Jennifer King, Washington.
0: Several of the nation's largest left-leaning voter engagement and racial justice organizations are facing steep funding shortfalls and staffing cutbacks. Bob Agnew reports.
3: The shortfalls are setting off alarms among Democratic strategists who are betting on high turnout efforts this fall. Their financial woes are surfacing just as voting is getting underway in a midterm election that will determine control of Congress for the final 2 years of President Trump's term. In response, the Democratic National Committee says it's making what it calls historic investments in organizing what may be an uphill battle to get out the vote. Bob Agner reporting.
0: Google is revealing that its AI model hacked three different companies. Company officials say it happened in May during a test of its AI software, Gemini. Google stressed that in all three cases, the test was stopped before any information was accessed. Google said it did not learn about the intrusions until July, when an AI-focused cybersecurity company reviewed its work on Gemini to look for incidents similar to the Hugging Face incident. This is SRN News. Two Minnesota women are suing Planned Parenthood. Correspondent Michael Harrington reports.
4: The duo accuses the nation's largest abortion business of pressuring them into unwanted abortions. The proposed class action suit seeks to represent a lot more women against Planned Parenthood Minnesota, North Dakota, South Dakota, and Planned Parenthood North Central states. The plaintiffs will argue that abortion doctors did not do enough to ensure that their consent to the procedure was fully informed and voluntary. Michael Harrington reporting.
0: The defeat of an assisted suicide bill in England is being credited in part to a coalition of clergy and medical professionals. Catholic and Church of England leaders strongly opposed the measure, while the Royal College of Psychiatrists warned that there were too many unanswered questions about protecting people with mental illness. It's the second assisted suicide bill to fail in England. This is SRN News. Virginia's attorney general says the DHS may have violated state election law.
5: A whistleblower report accuses the Department of Homeland Security of requiring federal employees to misrepresent themselves on voter lookup tools as part of a hunt for non-citizen voters. Now, Virginia's attorney general is demanding DHS say whether it directed its workers to access Virginia voters' information without first obtaining permission from those voters. The state explicitly limits its voter lookup tools to individuals who attest they are looking up their own records. The Trump administration's alleged non-citizen voting could be a significant source of fraud in the November midterms. I'm Ben Thomas.
0: The U.S. Central Command says the military has escorted 1 billion barrels of oil and over 2,000 commercial vessels out of the Persian Gulf in recent months. More details at srnnews.com.
6: Here was your forecast on WZYN, the old ship of Zion. Just a chance of an isolated shower or thunderstorm across Valdosta. And overnight low will drop down into the low 70s. A much better chance of showers and storms on Sunday, high low 90s in Forsyth. Chance of a few showers and storms as we head through the night. Overnight low near 70. Sunshine as we head through Sunday, high low 90s. I'm meteorologist Sally Russell on WZYN and online at WZYN.org.

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From WZYN, we say hello to all of our new listeners in Forsyth, Georgia. 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Have a great day.

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1: With SRN News, I'm Mary Rose. President Trump said he plans to establish a federal AI force and appoint a dedicated AI czar. In a Saturday Truth Social post, the president dismissed criticisms of AI and data centers as a political hoax set up by opponents to stop U.S. innovation. The president compared the AI force to the Space Force and said he would name an AI czar in the coming days. Cuba is being hit with its sixth major power blackout of the year. Cuban officials said Friday's collapse was triggered by a failure in high voltage transmission lines, leaving millions in the dark. The crippling nationwide outage followed Friday's announcement that new U.S. sanctions were imposed against 11 Cuban entities and military officials by executive order of the president. This is SRN News.

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0: I'm Mary Rose. President Trump says he is banning three media outlets from the White House.
1: President Trump says he is banning CNN, MS Now, and Politico from the White House due to what he called unfavorable coverage, and says more could follow. In a post on Truth Social, he said it was for constant reporting of fake news. It's the administration's latest test of First Amendment protections, and it could upend the traditional five-network TV pool that covers the president. The president has pursued legal action against a variety of media outlets, including the New York Times, the Wall Street Journal, and the BBC. The Associated Press is still involved in the case after he kicked their journalists out of smaller events at the White House in retaliation for not changing the Gulf of Mexico's name. Jennifer King, Washington.
0: It could be another season for the ultra-rich to switch states. California voters about to decide whether billionaires should pay a 5% wealth tax, and two wealthy supporters are facing a simple challenge. Correspondent Richard Boyd reports.
2: Tom Steyer and NVIDIA CEO Jensen Huang both support California's proposed billionaire tax. Huang says he's perfectly fine paying it, potentially more than $7 billion. But critics ask, if they truly believe the tax is necessary, why wait for voters? Nothing prevents them from donating that money to California right now. The proposal may promise redistribution, but it could also drive wealth and innovation out of the state. Richard Boyd reporting.
0: President Trump announced Friday that all 50 states will join in on a program set to provide most favored nation pricing to some drugs within the Medicaid program, bringing the net price of selected drugs down to prices paid in certain other countries. The Trump administration claims that Medicaid will save billions on prescription drug costs as a result of the plan. This is SRN News. The leading cause of death in Scotland is abortion. Correspondent Michael Harrington reports.
3: Last year, about 16,500 people in the country died of cancer. Heart disease took 7,000 and dementia about 6,600. But there were nearly 19,000 abortions in Scotland in 2025, a record high, making abortion the malady most likely to end a life there. Michael Robinson of the Society for the Protection of Unborn Children is calling for the, quote, urgent reassessment of our public health priorities and a renewed commitment to protecting vulnerable lives. Michael Harrington reporting.
0: Court battles tied to Minnesota churches and immigration protests are underscoring deep divisions within faith communities. More than three dozen protesters are seeking dismissal of charges after disrupting a St. Paul worship service. Meanwhile, a Minneapolis church claims the federal agents improperly monitored protest activity on its property. This is SRN News. The Texas Department of Transportation has paused issuing permits for flock cameras and other automated license plate readers along state roads.
4: The decision, directed by Governor Greg Abbott, doesn't affect cameras already installed. The agency confirmed the pause on Thursday. The cameras scan vehicles to compile license plate data, raising privacy concerns. Abbott's late August order blocked state funding for these cameras, leading to hundreds being shut down. City councils and county commissions have also unplugged cameras due to privacy concerns and misuse by law enforcement. Keith Peters reporting.
0: Forecasters say heavy rain is likely across much of the U.S. as summer winds down. A flood threat is in effect through the weekend from the plains to the East Coast. Thunderstorms are expected from Minneapolis to Grand Rapids, where millions will be subject to flash flooding. More details at srnnews.com.
5: Here's the forecast on WZYN, the old ship of Zion. Just a chance of an isolated shower or thunderstorm across Valdosta. And overnight low will drop down into the low 70s. A much better chance of showers and storms on Sunday, high low 90s. In Forsyth, chance of a few showers and storms as we head through the night. Overnight low near 70. Sunshine as we head through Sunday, high low 90s. I'm meteorologist Sally Russell on WZYN and online at WZYN.org.

0: Stay tuned for Treasured Heritage, a preaching program spotlighting those servants who have gone on to glory. Isaiah 54:17 says, "This is the heritage of the servants of the Lord." And now, Treasured Heritage. Tennessee.
1: What a joy to be in the house of the Lord. Amen. I'm thankful for where He brought me from. Amen. I said to our brother before the service, I'm not a hobo without a home. And I'm not a vagabond looking for a home. I'm just a pilgrim on the way home. Amen. I was just finished a meeting on Wednesday night over in Kernersville, North Carolina. It was a camp meeting, and they had as their theme for the meeting, "Tell Me His Name Again." And Peter writing said, "For there's none other name under heaven given among men whereby we must be saved." That's a wonderful, wonderful name. Amen. I want you to turn with me tonight, if you would please, to in your Bibles to the book of John, John's Gospel, chapter number 16, 16th chapter of the Gospel of John. Do appreciate your prayers and your friendship, and we're grateful for the Lord allowing our paths to cross. And we are reminded that there is just one God and one mediator between God and men, the man Christ Jesus. But there is three in the Godhead, and you're not the substitute. God the Father, God the Son, God the Holy Ghost. And they're all equal. So I'm going to preach a little while tonight on the Holy Spirit and the believer. The Holy Spirit and the believer. And so John's Gospel, chapter 16, I want to put in verse number 7, and there's several other passages I could read tonight, but I'll include some of them. John chapter 16 and verse number 7, the Bible said, "Nevertheless, I tell you the truth." The truth is important. God wants us to be conformed to the truth. He wants us to communicate the truth. But before that, He wants us to comprehend the truth, the Spirit of truth. He said, "It's expedient for you that I go away, for if I go not away, the Comforter will not come unto you. But if I depart, I will send Him unto you. And when He is come, He will reprove the world of sin and of righteousness and of judgment. Of sin, because they believe not on Me. Of righteousness, because I go to My Father and ye see Me no more. Of judgment, because the prince of this world is judged. I have yet many things to say unto you, but you cannot bear them now. Howbeit, when He, the Spirit of truth, is come, He will guide you into all truth. For He shall not speak of Himself, but whatsoever He shall hear, that shall He speak, and He will show you things to come. He shall glorify Me, for He shall receive of Mine, and shall show it unto you. All things that the Father hath are Mine. Therefore said I, that He shall take of Mine, and shall show it unto you." I'm interested particularly in verse 13 and 14. He said, "Howbeit, when the Spirit of truth is come, He will guide you into," what's that next word? "All truth." He'll guide you into all truth. Now, let us pray and ask His guidance tonight. Heavenly Father, thank You tonight for the good singing that has blessed our heart. Thank you for the truths that's been revealed in the good songs that remind us of the grace of our God. We thank you tonight for the Holy Spirit that indwells every believer. I do pray tonight that he might have free course in our hearts and our lives. Draw us near to thee. Accomplish your purpose. Defeat the devil. We praise thee for all you will do. In Jesus' name, we do pray with thanksgiving. Amen and amen. Now, the Bible said in Ephesians 5 and 17, he said, and be ye not unwise, but understanding what the will of the Lord is. Verse 18, he said, and be not drunk with wine, wherein is excess, but be ye filled with the Spirit. Is that the way your Bible reads? Is that a command? It's not a suggestion, is it? It's a command. So ask your question. If it's a command of God, Jesus said, if you love me, keep my commandments. So, we say we love God. We sing about loving God. But are we filled with the Spirit of God? So I ask you the question. Nobody can answer it for you. But are you filled with the Spirit of God now? You'll have to answer that. And if you're not filled with the Spirit of God, then why? It's a command, is it not? Being filled with the Spirit of God means I am controlled by the Spirit of God. The Spirit of God is accused of a lot of things that he's not guilty of.
2: Yeah, that's right.
1: The Spirit of God is a person, and he lives in believers. Romans 8, 9, the Bible said, if any man hath not the Spirit of Christ, he is not of his. So when you get saved, the Holy Ghost moves in. Oh, happy day when he moved in.
2: Amen. Yes.
1: Praise God. He's my teacher. He's my instructor. He's my guide. He's my counselor. He's my comforter. He lives in me. Romans 8, 14. The Bible said, as many as are led by the Spirit of God, they are the sons of God. As many as are led by the Spirit of God, they are the sons of God. And so, by the way, when you're filled with the Spirit of God, he will never lead you contrary to the Word of God. In other words, he'll not confuse you. You'll not jump up and speak in hillbilly. Y'all all right?
2: Yeah.
1: If you're filled with the Spirit of God, like Dr. Lakin used to say, he said, I don't care how high you jump and how loud you shout, just as long as when you hit the ground, you're speaking in a language I can understand.
2: Amen.
1: Spirit of God does not lead contrary to the Word of God. We are commanded to be filled with the Spirit of God. Someone said, why don't you Baptists have to be filled so often? And another said, it's because we're so leaky. And so the question is, by the way, you can be filled with the Spirit of God when you get in the church building, lose it before the choir gets through. Hello? I'm talking tonight about the Holy Spirit and the believer. The Holy Spirit is God. He lives in you. And he's very sensitive. Ephesians 4:30, he said, and grieve not the Holy Spirit of God, whereby you're sealed unto the day of redemption. In the book of 1 Thessalonians 5, he said, we're to quench not the Spirit. We're reminded that the Old Testament saints resisted the Spirit of God. Hebrews talks about doing despite to the Spirit of God. Spirit of God is grieved when we sin. So let me just give you 3 or 4 or 5 or 6 or 10. I don't know, just a few thoughts. I want you to see with me this. Notice John, back up just chapter 2. In John 14, and let's look at verse number, in John 14, let's look at verse number 26. John 14:26. The Bible said, but the Comforter, which is the Holy Ghost, whom the Father will send in my name, he shall teach you all things and bring all things to your remembrance, whatsoever I have said unto you. Now, he said he will bring things to our remembrance. I praise God for that. Now, notice with me, if you're going to make points tonight, let me give you a few of them. I want to say, it's through the Holy Spirit, that it was through him that I learned that I was a sinner and needed to be saved. I don't care. Listen, we ought to be trying to reach others, but you better let God, the Holy Spirit, let them know that they're a sinner. You don't put them on a guilt trip by some illustration that you use or some human appeal. No, it's God, the Holy Ghost, that brings you to the end of yourself, and you realize, I am a sinner. That's a pretty good boy. I didn't smoke. I didn't drink. I didn't take God's name in vain. I was morally correct, but I was as lost as a ball in high weeds. And who made me know that? It wasn't a man that was preaching. It wasn't my friends, but it was God, the Holy Spirit, that came to where I was and stripped me of all my self-righteousness and made me to see I am a sinner and need to be saved. Now, I hear about these meetings where folks said, well, we had 3 weeks of meeting, had 157 folks saved in 3 weeks. Now, I want to say this. I would not want to touch anything that God's in. But there's something wrong with that type of a testimony, 157 folks saved, and it doesn't affect the church attendance.
3: Yes, sir.
1: Doesn't change the lifestyle. The Holy Ghost of God will strip you of your self-righteousness and bring you naked before a holy God and help you to see I am lost and I need a Savior. That's what happened to me. And I believe that's, if you're saved, that's what happened to you. Be careful about comparing experiences. I'm a little bit troubled about some of these meetings that go on where there's people who are making professions of faith over and over and over again. Could I say to you, I believe that there's folks who profess to be saved that is lost. But I am not God the Holy Spirit. It is God the Holy Spirit that strips that person of their false conception of their standing before a holy God, and they recognize, I'm bankrupt, I'm lost, I'm without help and without hope. That's the work of God, the Holy Spirit. When he comes, he does what? He reproves the world of sin, of righteousness, and of judgment. We've got to the day to where we want to negotiate with sin and make sin fit in, but God, the Holy Ghost, will bring conviction to your heart. And by the way, it was one great man, he said, probably one of the reasons why we're not seeing any more conviction in churches is that we haven't had enough preaching to produce conviction. It is God, the Holy Spirit, that takes the preaching of the Word of God and applies it to the heart of man, and I recognize I'm undone, I'm without God, I'm without hope. So it's the Holy Spirit that does the convicting. Now then, and not only does He convict us, but He points us to the remedy. Jesus Christ, the Lamb of God. It is He who bore our sins upon an old rugged cross. He died in our place. He suffered our hell that we might have life and have it more abundantly. The Spirit of God is a real person, and He does the convicting. I'm going to say this. I'm not a prophet nor a son of a prophet, but I guarantee you, if you are in touch with God, you recognize when God the Holy Spirit is dealing in hearts. Hello? Now, I've had him say this to me. He said, God told me there was 10 people in the building tonight that wasn't saved. Now, God might have told him that. Never said anything like that to me. And that doesn't make it right or wrong, but I'm saying this. There's a lot of things that folk talk about the Holy Spirit that the Holy Spirit's not responsible for. And that's that the appeal to the flesh and the pulling and the pushing and the shoving to get results. You better let the Holy Ghost of God do His office work. He is the convictor that brings us to the end of ourselves. And by the way, that's the only way a person can get any spiritual help is to come to the place of where he recognizes his need. Hello? Now, notice with me secondly. It is through the Spirit of God. Now, when He comes, He's going to do what? I went to a meeting the night I got saved. Didn't go to get saved. Went to see my girlfriend. But she had been praying for me. I was not saved. And God, the Holy Spirit, came to where I was. And He dealt personally in my heart and life. And my life come into review before my very face. And I see I'm undone. I'm lost. I need a Savior. He stripped me of all my excuses and all my religion. And by the way, when I knelt at the cross, the Holy Ghost moved in. Notice secondly, it is through the Spirit of God that we are birthed into the family of God. We're born of the Spirit. Y'all with me tonight? We're born of the Spirit. Amen. It's not by the water, and it's not by the wafer, and it's not by works, and it's not by wonders. It's by the grace of our God. John chapter 3 talks about being born through verse 7. Now, it was the Holy Spirit that came to live in me. And so when I stand up and say I got saved, June 14th, 1960, the Holy Ghost says, amen. I was there when it happened. I'll say to you, it's the work of the Holy Ghost, not the evangelist, not the pastor, not the soul winner, but it's the work of the Holy Ghost that birthed us into the family of God. That's His work. And so I suggest that He came in to live. And by the way, He gives us assurance in our heart that my sins are forgiven. Praise God. He didn't put me on probation. I passed from death into life. My past is washed away. I'm no longer, I'm saying He took my place. I like it. I'm saying praise God and the Lamb. I'm glad that I'm birthed into the family of God. And when you're birthed into the family, you can't get out. Hello? You can't be divorced. Amen. No, we're in the family of God. Holy Spirit lives in us. He indwells us. He convicts of sin, righteousness, and judgment. Shows us our need. So I think I'd be a little trouble if I've been going to church for years and years and never troubled about anything. We're not that spiritual. It's the Spirit of God that takes the Word of God, applies it to the heart of man to show him his need. So it's by the Spirit of God that I'm made aware of my sinfulness and my need of a Savior. It's by the Spirit of God that I'm birthed into the family of God. Now then, not only when he moved in, he gives me assurance in my heart. I'm his. He's mine. Amen. No getting away from him. I'm his. He's mine. Now, hold on. When you get SAVD, birthed into the family of God, the same Holy Ghost that convicted us, birthed us into the family, gives us a new desire. It's a desire to be obedient to him. It's a desire for that book.
3: It's a desire for instruction. It's a desire for God Himself. New desires. 1 John said 3:14, he said, we know we pass from death into life because we trip up old women when they try to cross the street. No, we know we pass from death into life because we love the brethren. Hello? Y'all still in the building? I'm saying the Holy Ghost of God, He is a person. He is God. He lives in you. And so He gives confirmation. I belong to the Lord. And all the demons of hell can't confuse you on that if you follow the leadership of the Holy Ghost. Y'all still in the building? Let's see. Let's see. Not only does the fact that he assures us that our sins are forgiven, we're given new desires. And by the way, those desires that He gives us is honorable to God. There'll not be any desire given by the Holy Spirit that's not honorable to God. And when we get born again, the Spirit of God births us into the family. He comes to live in us. We know our sins are forgiven. We're given a new desire to honor God. But then we have a desire to be with God's people. And we have a desire to read God's Word. Amen. It's not a task. It's a delight to meet God on the pages of His Word. And I find Him in the first chapter of Genesis, and I follow Him all the way through the book, to the book of the Revelation. And I'm glad that He's my God. Amen. And He bears witness with my spirit that I'm God's child. And so I see that it's through the Spirit of God that I'm born again. I was made aware of my need. You say, this is elementary. I know that's where we live. Amen. Notice with me number three. It's through the Holy Spirit that we are made certain of our future. Praise God, I'm not going one day in the tribulation period. I'm certain of that. So I said, well, don't you think we'll go halfway? No! If you go one day, pack your bags, you'll go all the ways. But all the blood wash is checking out on the first load. I'm saying to you, you're saved by the grace of God. Hey, heaven's your home. Yes. And when the roll's called up yonder, we'll be there. I know some folks act kind of like that. They have to be wrapped up in self-rising flour to get in on it. But I'm saying, they're always late. That's what I'm trying to say. But it's through the Spirit of God that we're certain about our future. Notice in the book of Ephesians chapter 1. In Ephesians chapter number 1, let's look at a verse or two. Ephesians chapter number 1. And the Bible reads this way. Notice, if you would please, verse 13. The Bible said, In whom ye also trusted after that ye heard the word of truth, the gospel of your salvation, and whom also after that ye have... After that you believe, you will what? You're sealed with the Holy Spirit of promise, which is the earnest of our inheritance under the redemption of the purchased possession under the praise of His glory. He said, praise God, we've been sealed. Amen. Are you listening? He didn't say we've been pickled. We've been preserved. Hallelujah. We're sealed by the Holy Spirit. He is a seal. He is a seal. And there's not anyone going to get out of get away from this seal. And so we're sealed with the Holy Spirit of promise. Amen. That's security. That's strength. Amen. Then notice them again in the book of Romans chapter 8. Eighth chapter, book of Romans. And I want us to see Romans chapter 8 and verse number 4. The Bible said in Romans chapter 8 and verse number 4, that the righteousness of the law might be fulfilled in us who walk not after the flesh, but after the Spirit. I want to say to you, it's through the Holy Spirit. He is the one that enables us to live a victorious Christian.

0: commanded to pray for the baptism of the Spirit. That took place instantly when you got converted by the grace of God when He moved in. That means son placement. I'm placed into the family of God. Are y'all all right? So I'd ask men like Dr. James Crumpton and Dr. Robertson, and I had Dr. Helby Sackler with me in a meeting, and I said, Dr. Sackler, how's a man filled with the Spirit of God? And Dr. Sackler, it was the end of a Bible conference on the morning service, and we were standing in the front pew, and he said to me, Brother Joe, if a man wants to be filled with the Spirit of God, and the best he knows is everything right between he and God, he said, here's what you need to do. You need to get on your face before God and ask God to fill you with His Spirit by faith and get up believing it. Now, I want to ask you a question. Can you improve on it? I hear folks say, well, I was filled with the Spirit of God on my father's grave. Now, that's possible. But it does not mean that I have to be on someone's grave to be filled with the Spirit of God. The Bible said, if ye being evil know how to give good gifts unto your children, how much more shall your Heavenly Father give the Holy Spirit to them that ask Him? So ask Him by faith. And there's folk who want to make it more than that. You want to see the lightning flash and thunder roar by faith. The Christian life is a life of faith. We ask God to fill us by faith. So if I'm not filled with the Spirit of God, why? It's because there's something between my soul and my Savior. Now hold on a minute. I hear preachers and I pray that. I pray that God would fill me. I want Him to fill me. But I have to be careful about why I'm asking that. I don't want to ask for the fullness of the Holy Spirit that I can perform or that I can preach good. Are y'all with me tonight? If my motive is pure, I want to be filled with the Spirit of God that He might be glorified through my life. Isn't that what Paul said? Whether you eat or drink, whatsoever you do, do all to the glory of God. And so when you're preaching or I'm preaching and the imps of hell crawl up your sleeve and whisper in your ear and say, boy, you're preaching now and you believe it, you got your feet dirty spiritually. Or maybe you're singing a song and the crowd's moved and that same demon spirit said, boy, you're singing now. And you believe it? The Spirit of God's grieved.
1: Yes, sir.
0: Hello?
1: Yeah,
0: for sure. Now, notice from again. I'm going to say it's through the Spirit of God that we're made aware that we're sinners and needed a Savior. Through the Spirit of God, we're born again. We're birthed into the family of God. It's through the Spirit of God that we're sure about our future. It's through the Spirit of God that we can live a victorious Christian life. And that's why the Lord Jesus said, without me you can do nothing. Well, it's by the Spirit of God I can do all things through Christ who strengthens me. It's through the Spirit of God that I can grow spiritually. I can grow spiritually and have some comprehension of this book. You don't do it because you've got some degree. I know a lot of folks that's got degrees don't have much temper to them. First Peter 2:2, the Bible says, newborn babies, desire the sins, submit to the word that you may grow thereby. Are you listening? Spiritual believers that are controlled by the Spirit of God, will see things as God sees them. And when you begin to raise up some resistance about what the preacher preached or what you've been taught, then you can rest assured that the Spirit of God is grieved. Hello. A Spirit-filled Christian, Spirit-filled believer, sees things how God sees them. And he lives in the way that God expects him to live. This is

0: what happens when I allow the Holy Spirit to change how I think and how I act. Now, you got your safety belts on? A Spirit-filled Christian, it is through the Spirit of God. It is by the Spirit of God that we are fitted for service. I've had people tell me to go that other place, but I'm not fitted for that. Because I got fitted for glory. I want to tell us that the Spirit of the living God fits us for service. The Apostle Paul said, I am what I am by the grace of God. I could say tonight, I am where I am by the grace of God. But I was fitted for the place of service. I pastored a little over 30 years. Next month, we'll complete 17 years of full-time evangelism. But it was in those days of pastoral ministry that God was fitting me for my present ministry. I have folks say to me, I wouldn't do what you do for anything in the world. You know why? They're not fitted for it. And if you're fitted for another world, you won't ever fit down here. Amen. This world is not our home. We're fitted for glory. I'm saying praise God and land. And the Holy Ghost of God is the one who fits us for service. And that's why He has to kind of trim us down and cut a little bit off here and change of this and move that. He's fitting us for service. It was like Bob Jones Sr. used to say. He said that God is, I'm about to tear out my britches here. God is preparing us today for what He has prepared for us tomorrow. He's fitting us. And so all these things that touch your life is not accidental. No. God, the Holy Ghost, is fitting us for service. Amen. And so I'm grateful for how He fits us for the place of service. Now notice this. He fits us for service, but we can fail Him in our growth and we become what the Bible calls carnal Christians. Still a Christian, but a carnal Christian. And there's folks who want to make you like them. No, that's not the Holy Ghost. The Holy Ghost is wanting to make you like Jesus. And He's fit. And so, and when we grieve the Holy Spirit of God, that's something that must be repented of. We can grieve Him, can quench Him. Ananias and Sapphira lied to Him, but they weren't the last ones. There's people who sit in services week after week that lie to God, the Holy Spirit. If we're to please God in our lives and be useful in His work, then we must learn to listen to and obey the voice of the Holy Spirit as He speaks to us through the Holy Word of God. And be not drunk with wine wherein is excess, but be ye filled with the Spirit. It is not a suggestion. It is a command of God. It is not just for preachers and Sunday school teachers. It is not just for missionaries and those what we term full-time servants. No. It is for every blood-washed child of God. Now, I just want to leave you with that little thought and ask you again,
1: Are you filled with the Spirit of God now? And if you are not filled with the Spirit of God, why? Dr. James W. Crumpton illustrated it this way. He loved Coca-Cola with little ice flakes in it. And he said, if I had a glass of Coca-Cola filled up to the tippy top, where you could put no other Coca-Cola in it, and you jostle me, guess what would come out? And everybody said, Coca-Cola. And he said, likewise, if you're filled with the Spirit of God and someone jostles you, profanity will not come out. Vulgarities will not come out. Anger will not come out. Here's what I want for my life. Are you listening? I'm done. Here's what I want for my life. I'm a vessel. I want God to fill my vessel. So if I meet someone that's hurting and needs help, that God might tip my vessel and pour a blessing upon others. I hear a lot of preaching. Some of the things, Brother Sexton, I can recall messages that I heard 40 years ago. I could give you the text verse. I could give you the outline and the illustration 40 years ago. That's not because I'm smart. Here's why. It's because the Holy Ghost of God burnt that indelibly in my heart. And that's helped me for over 40 years. And I've shared it with others. And others have been helped. Not because of me, but because of the one who lives in me. And he's God. Thank you, sir.